0: Hello and welcome to The Rebellious Jukebox on Prim FM. My name is Julian Crawley and the first broadcast date of this show is the 9th of April 2026. So we kicked off the show with New Santara Beat, who are an Indonesian psych band from Amsterdam. And that's a relatively new addition to my record collection. The track was called Bakar. And, indeed, tonight's show is an all-vinyl show recorded in the Prim FM studio. And usually when I do these shows, I bring in a load of old scratchy records from the 70s. So this time I thought I'd play some of the new records that I have bought over the last 2 months or so. Most of them came from Raves from the Grave, who sponsored the show, of course. But I also have a co-presenter tonight. Sometimes I call him Son, sometimes I call him things that should not be repeated on air, and, usually I call him by his name. So welcome to the show, Angus.
1: I think it's actually very rare you call me by my name these days.
0: Is that true?
1: Yeah, it's normally a nickname.

0: and have a little chat about it and just see how it goes, really.
1: Yeah.
0: So, what have you got for us, Angus?
1: Well, I just want to start by saying I set myself... When Dad said to me, oh, we're playing new stuff, I wanted to play stuff I haven't already played on the live vinyl hour, which then when you add in the fact it's got to be anything from released from that last year or two, I spent about 2, 3, 4 hours putting this list together today. So we're starting tonight...
0: More than me.
1: We're starting tonight with an album that I've forgotten the name of because I've left it on the other side of the studio. Now I have it. We are starting with... Majura. These are like a post-rock band from Manchester with a saxophone. This is their debut album and only album to date, Pain to Power. And the track is called Trenches.
0: Okay, hit it.

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The love has been oppressed, something calling in my memory. I'm spiteful, overthinking this insanity in cycles. Venom seething in my veins.

to you.

0: Okay, so Angus, what was your track again?
1: My track was Trenches by Madura, from their only album to date. Oh, I can't remember the name of it. Oh, God. Pain to Power.
0: Okay. I think I recognise that from Daytime Radio 6. Might have to say that.
1: Well, I don't know.
0: Should really be listening to Froom FM.
1: Are we allowed to? Do we have to follow it with Froom FM recognises that other mainstream daytime radio shows
0: do exist?
1: Yeah.
0: I don't think we need to say that. Okay, so my track was Alabaster de Plume, and this is a record I bought for my wife, your mum, actually.
1: Yeah, I also want to just quickly point out another record that I've been meaning to buy.
0: Is it?
1: Yeah.
0: Well, I'm sorry I got in there first, because usually it's you that comes out with all the new stuff.
1: Yeah, I know. Really, I know. I thought I'd wipe the floor with you today.
0: Yeah, well, I'm holding my own tonight. I bought this for mum for her birthday because I was in Raves from the Grave and I picked up their leaflet, The Best of 2025.
1: Yeah, I picked that up as well.
0: And we were going through it one night and just listening to some things, and we found about four records. And I bought all four, and I said to mum, you know, I said, which ones do you want for birthday? And she sort of said, well, can't I have all four? So I didn't get any new records. That was Alabaster de Plume from his album from last year, A Blade Because a Blade is Whole is the name of the album, and the track we played there was called Former V, and it's very interesting. It's that saxophone sound sort of goes through the whole album with that weird vibrato on it, but yeah, it's interesting stuff. Alabaster de Plume, real name Angus Fairburn, good name, eh?
1: I didn't know that.
0: Yeah,
1: that's quite cool.
0: Jazz musician, saxophonist, spoken word poet, composer, and activist. Yeah, there you go.
1: I mean, you could make the argument that quite a lot of musicians are activists through their art, but
0: I'll tell you what.
1: That's probably a discussion for another day, isn't it?
0: Yeah, I sort of just look people up when I play them on this show, and every single person I play gets credited as being a multi-instrumentalist.
1: Yeah, well, you know, here's what it is. Right, before we go down the rabbit hole,
0: we have to play this first.
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0: 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And me.
1: With Angus, who has just put the wrong record in the wrong sleeve and has now got completely confused.
0: Angus is blowing his own trumpet because he's done most of the production for this show, and he's just saying what an excellent job he made of removing the word warming
1: stuff.
0: from that. Right,
1: well,
0: that.
1: I mean, if you didn't point it out, no one would have noticed.
0: No.
1: Right, anyway.
0: On with the show.
1: On with the show.
0: what do you have for us now?
1: I have. So, this is a collaboration album of Even the Tolerable, or Ivan, not sure which, and Hawksmoor. This is a sort of soft psychedelic album named Atoms in the Void, released 2025, so last year at the time of recording.
0: Just remind me of the record label. This is
1: Library of the Occult.
0: Library of the Occult, yes. Yeah. So yeah. I did a bit of research on this label, and I did buy a few things. But one of the things I haven't managed to buy, and I did like very much when I listened to it on Bandcamp, was Ivan. I was going to say Ivan the Terrible. That would have been bad.
1: Well, I think it is
0: Ivan the Tolerable.
1: It's a play on Ivan the Terrible.
0: Obviously,
1: isn't it?
0: It is. I just watched a four-part series on the TV on Ivan the Terrible. But okay, let's have Ivan the Tolerable.
1: Yes. So, and the track, because I never got around to that, is called Karuna.

0: Okay, so that was Yaz Ahmed, Angus, British Bahraini trumpeter, flugelhornist and composer, and born 1983. That makes me feel old. But that's really good, you were saying. You're almost surprised I bought some decent records
1: well,
0: in here.
1: I wouldn't say that, but I was. You're holding up your end, to be fair to you.
0: Yeah, good.
1: I was enjoying that a lot, actually.
0: I thought, actually, Ivan the Tolerable was brilliant, that track you played. Really
1: Yeah, I mean, I think it's really good. It's quite laid back. It never really... it kind of always feels like it should get going, but never does. But I kind of like that about it. Do you know what I mean?
0: Yeah, I thought it throbbed.
1: Yeah, it does kind of throb, really. Yeah.

0: Okay, so I'm going on holiday tomorrow, and Angus has offered to edit my show for me, and he's well, there's perfectionist tendencies.
1: I'm making him re-record things because they're not going exactly.
0: I'll go, that'll be all right, mate. Don't worry, no one will notice. And he's going, nope, we need to do that again.
1: Well, like I said, my name's on the edit. It's got to be done properly, mate. I mean, yeah. I'm sure everyone listening to this who's listened to my show knows my shows are edited immaculately.
0: Yeah, I'm sure.
1: Right. At risk of waffling once again, I'm going to introduce us to what we are next listening to. We are now going to listen to Immortal Onion. The album is called Tech Naturalism.
0: Immortal Onion.
1: Immortal Onion.
0: The Immortal Onion, or no?
1: It just says Immortal Onion.
0: No definite article.
1: No.
0: Okay.
1: These lot are mad men from Poland, who make like electronic jazz, but it's the kind of electronic jazz that doesn't really have a pulse, if that makes sense.
0: Electronic jazz, but not as you know it.
1: Yeah, but yeah, effectively. So the track I'm playing is—it's not on the back of the thing. I've forgotten what it's called. It is Terror Storm from their album released last year, Tech Naturalism.

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1: So I think, Angus, it's a bit like when I come in here and do the prog rock show with Roger, all our tracks are a bit long.
2: Yeah, well, I actually planned this. I said to myself, well, track's got me about 5 minutes, 25 minutes for me, 25 minutes for you, 8 minutes for talking, but no, you've just...
1: Well, it is my show.
2: You've just played anything.
1: I'm rather just, selfishly, all my tracks are about 7 or 8
2: you've,
1: minutes.
2: You've just gone mental, yeah.
1: So that was... I know you're going to like this album. This is Sermon and Croag.
2: I already like it by the name.
1: I already like it, yeah. This is... well, it's John Sermon, Karen Croag, and Ben Sermon. Presumably the two sermons are related.
2: Well, you'd assume, otherwise it's a good coincidence, isn't it?
1: Yeah, it would be. But there's a lot more information on the back of this. It's a bit like a 70s album. Look, it's got all the information on the back.
2: I like that.
1: Unfortunately, we haven't got time to
2: delve into it.
1: Now, I have played a track by that on the show before, but bizarrely... I couldn't find it in my spreadsheet, so I must have missed a week. I must have not updated my spreadsheet. But
2: God forbid you missed a week on your spreadsheet.
1: Pretty sure it wasn't that track. That track was called Electrostatic Coupling.
2: I quite enjoyed it. I think it's one of those electronic tracks that is kind of same all the way through, but gets away with it. Do you know what I mean?
1: Yeah.
2: Like, for a reason that no one really knows why. Like, some electric stuff you listen to and it goes on and you think, oh, I need to change. You know what I mean?
1: That is actually... This is one of those albums where I knew straight away it was going to be quality.
2: Yeah.
1: And it, exactly like you're saying, actually, yeah.
2: It's a good album cover as well.
1: Yeah.
2: Right.
1: Two light bulbs. Light bulb.
2: I am now going to play us a band called Flat Moon.

0: Okay. That had Daft Funk, didn't it, Angus? So tell us what that was, because I think our last link was a little bit...
1: it was all over the
0: disjointed,
1: place.
0: Disjointed, wasn't it?
1: Yeah. So that was Flat Moon. And this is their debut album that they released at the start of this year called Cooking Up a Groove. And they certainly are cooking up a groove, I think it's fair to say. That track in particular was Too Drunk, Too Funk.
0: And they're from the UK.
1: Yeah, I can't remember if it's Oxford or Leeds, but I'm pretty sure it's one of the two. I'm slightly leaning on the side of Leeds, but I've been wrong before. And of course, we fact check all this stuff.
0: When you were a kid, you never admitted when you were wrong.
1: No, I know. I don't know what happened there. I don't know why it's changed.
0: I think we've only got time for one more track, Angus.
1: Yeah, we've done quite a bit of talking, haven't we?
0: Yeah, we have, and played some long songs and things.
1: Well, I
0: think we need a part two.
1: Next
0: time. Anyway, so
1: maybe we should do this for my show.
0: I mean, you're
1: not having any sax on my show.
0: I've got a lot of rock records, as you know.
1: Yeah, there's a very high bar for my show, mate.
0: Well, when you've made 333 shows, mate, you might have to lower it.
1: That's
0: a bit.
1: Why I do it monthly. We're talking again.
0: Right, we're talking again. So I'm going to end with Plantoid, who are a band we like.
1: We both like this band.
0: We went to see them in Bristol a few weeks ago, didn't we?
1: Yeah.
0: And I bought the album.
1: This is their second album.
0: It's their second album. I bought their first album the first time we went to see them.
1: Yeah, that's right.
0: In Bristol.
1: They are excellent. I said this on my show because I played, I can't remember which track I played on my show now, but I played a track and they are absolutely excellent. And if you get the opportunity to go see them, you should absolutely go and see them.
0: And this is really growing on me, actually. I thought this album, I really enjoyed the gig. And actually, most of the tracks they played were off this new album, weren't they? And that they were brilliant. But when I got the record home, I thought it was a little bit smooth.
1: It's definitely a grower.
0: But I'm really beginning to like it now.
1: Yeah. It's not got the sort of same energy as the first album. The first album. I think, I don't know, I personally think the first album's a lot more like in your face. Whereas this one's, like you say, it's a bit more smooth. But that's not a discredit.
0: Okay.
1: Right.
0: Okay, anyway. Well, this has been The Rebellious Jukebox on Froom FM. My name is Julian Crawley. I've been here with Angus.
1: Hello. Goodbye.
0: playing some records in the Froom FM studio.
1: Very professional show.
0: I hope you enjoyed the show. And, good night.

0: June's come a knocking. Let's see what's on at the Cheese and Grain. Limehouse Lizzie, Friday the 5th. Newton Faulkner, Thursday the 11th. Ready for a laugh? Froome Comedy Club, Saturday 13th. Baggy Mondays, Friday 26th. And don't forget to get some reading in with Froome Book Fair, 21st. And at the little sister of the Cheese and Grain, it's the Treehouse, Class of 79, 13th. And Joshua Burnside, Friday 19th.
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2: Here is the weekend weather forecast for the Froome FM area from Kilns and Weather. Friday will be less windy and somewhat warmer than Thursday, with still a chance of some rain. The weekend looks mixed, with cloud and some rain around on Saturday, making it feel cool with not much in the way of brightness. Sunday will be the better of the 2 days, with a lower risk of any showers, and warmer conditions will develop. Next week, a very slow recovery in condition, with rain at times early in the week, more pleasant conditions later in the week.
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8: Hello, everybody. Evening playlist live. Starts off. This is Chalk. Longer.

That's Chalk. From the album Crystal Punk. They're from Northern Ireland. That's Northern Ireland to you. Great, that's a great way to start, isn't it? Yeah, if you've missed me, I've been away, I've been ill. I'm not going to bore you with all that. Okay, yeah, so what do we normally do on a Monday between 6 and 7? We do new music, and it's lots of new music coming up your way. And then from 7 to 8, we do a whole hour of slow show with new music and a local connection as well. So stay tuned for the next 2 hours. I'm here with you to take you through the evening. It's Monday, and it's been particularly wet. But there we go. Right, so this has got a connection. I'd never heard of this guy before. His name is Ziggy Albert, but he's big enough to have a Royal Albert Hall gig. Mm-hmm. But he invited a local along to sing along with him. I'll let him introduce her. Here we go. This is called Runaway by Ziggy Albert. It's live, a bit like me.

There we go. And I found out why that came out now. Well, that was playing. Yeah, so it's the 10th anniversary of the album that came from, called 4 Feet in the Forest. And yeah, and that was obviously the hit from it, because they all knew the name. They sung along with her, with Albert, Mr. Z Albert and Zoe there, and Joe. And here we go. So yeah, that was why that's released, and you can get that on all streaming services right now. I don't think you can get it on vinyl. Boo! But there we go. Okay, Lion Garden. I've played them before. I'll play them again. I'm sure I will. This is new.

There we go, that's Lime Garden there from Brighton. Actually, the next band's from Brighton as well, having a bit of a Brighton fest. Is that a thing? I don't know. Anyway, and that's from their new album, Lime Garden's new album called Maybe Not Tonight. And that was a track from it called All Bad Putts. Okay, so I'm going to play some Squid, and I'm going to play some Maximo Park because they are playing in the Cheese and Grain on the 16th of June. You need to set it out and get down there and jump up and down. Plus, we're going to play some Martha Faye and some Ugly Ozo, who I've decided is local, even though they come from the Isle of Wight. But they came here to do their thing when they did a free gig. Well, it wasn't a free, they had to pay to get in. Oh, never mind. Anyway, down at the Ray from the Grave about a month ago. So I'm going to play their single from the past. Not the new single, but the one they started the year off with. Because I haven't played that one yet. Anyway, I shall stop rambling on, and I shall now give you the next band from Brighton, Squid.

There we go. Oh, a frog in my throat there. There we go. That's Squid and the Hearth and the Single Round Fire. There's two versions of that. I did the longer version because I like it. That's on Warp Records, and I do believe there must be an album coming soon, because that's not on any album, I don't think. But someone might correct me if I'm wrong. They often do. They often do. Okay, we're here also to support our local venues, and we've got the Cheese and Grain, obviously massive, and we've got Maximo Park coming. This is their most popular tune by half. Apply Some Pressure from the album A Certain Trigger, and this is the reason why they're touring is it's 20 years since they produced this album, so I'm sure at the very end of the show they'll play this tune for everyone. That's my prediction.

Got it wrong there. Maximo Park playing here in Froome. Go and support them. That will be their last song. Might not be. But it is, though. Okay, this is 96.6 on FM and also all over the web and at our local web page. You can go on and listen to us live there at froome.fm. And, yeah, well, this is basically Monday, 2 hours. I can hear the rain. Can you hear the rain? Anyway, yeah, so it's 2 hours on a Monday and 2 hours on a Wednesday. Now, this Wednesday is special. Oh, yes. So the first hour, we're going to do alt 70s and 80s, which is my normal. And then I look back. I write everything down because that's the sort of guy I am. Every single show I've ever done. And I realised I hadn't done a dance show for nearly 4 months. So I'm going to do a dance show. I'm going to mix it all together. I'm going to make it really funky and dancey. And, yeah, so that's what's going to happen on Wednesday between 7 and 8. It's going to basically me not talking very much, me mixing. A bit like Fatboy Slim, but I'm some age as him, actually. I should call myself something. Anyway, there we go. This is a band you might hear on the Prog Rock Show as well, which we also do once a month. It's Black Midi. I know Julian wants to play a track from an album because he loves Black Midi. Anyway, I think he's in Germany at the moment. Anyway, this is for him. This is for everybody who likes Black Midi. This is Cruising.

extraordinary that is, and that came out as a single in 2021. Mm-hmm. It's got single all over it. It really has. Only Black Midi could do that. Yeah, that was Cruising. Okay, we're going to play a local artist now, Martha Ray. We've played her before. We'll play her again. This is came out this year. In My Mind, it's the full version, and she's playing around the country as we speak. Go and support her.

That's Martha Faye. If you have a band and want to play on this wonderful radio station of Froom FM, you just got to send your, I would suggest, Wave Splash / MP3 to studio at Froom FM. If you want to play it on this particular show, then put in Evening Playlist and I will have a look at it. Absolutely. Okay, something happened last week which was quite extraordinary. Now, I don't know if anybody's ever heard of them, but I'm quite keen on the board, the Boards of Canada. Now, Boards of Canada is a Scottish techno thing. I think there's only two of them. And I don't think they've done an album for a long, long time. And suddenly this came out of nowhere. Fantastic. So I'm going to play a track on this show, and I'm going to play a track on the next hour as well, because I think I'm allowed to do that. So the album is called Inferno, and it's out now. It's only just come out at the beginning of last week, and it came from nowhere. And this is Prophecy at 1420 Hertz. That's the name of this track. And if you want to hear another track, stay tuned, because in the 7 to 8 slow show, I'll be playing another track by the Boards of India. I don't know if this might be the first time it gets played on the radio ever. I don't know, but I don't care. That sort of thing, really. Do we care about that sort of thing? It's just very good.

0: think currently that's only on Bandcamp at the moment. It's called Inferno. But hopefully it'll be on vinyl, because I've got all the other ones on vinyl. That's a nice collection. That's Boards of Canada.
1: It's just dropped.
0: I think they say in the trade, it's just dropped. Well, pick it up then. Good grief. Anyway, fantastic. So I did talk about Ugly Ozone at the beginning of the show. I said I was going to play a track. This is not a track that they were producing or talking about when they came here to Froon to play at the Ray from the Grave, but this is their first single, I do believe, or maybe their second. I don't mind. This is called Overkill. This is Ugly Ozone.

It is now. There we go. That's the wonderful Ugly Ozo. And yes, that's Overkill. Came out early on in this year. Right, Wombats. Remember the Wombats? Do you? Really? Excellent. Anyway, they've got a new single out. Well, it's a new EP. It's called OK, The Ocean and Holy Sugar. I don't know if they can call it an EP, actually, because there's only two tracks on it. I always thought EPs were more than two tracks. That's a single with a B-side, really, isn't it? Anyway, they've decided... Sorry, I shouldn't get over fetchy about it, really. Yeah, so this is the Wombats, and I'm going to play you Holy Sugar. And, yeah, so they're back, and they're probably going to be touring, probably, and doing lots and lots and lots of festivals, because that's what they're very good at. I remember seeing them a few times at festivals, going, oh, look, it's the Wombats. Always at the festivals. Always there, wombatting about, as they normally do. Okay, so what's the time? We've got 9 minutes, and then we're going to go over to the slow show straight after the break. I might not talk to you anymore. Don't know, I haven't decided yet.

Right, I threw that track in because that is on the Help 2 album, War Child, Helicopters by Ozuri Kolektov and Green Tea Pang. Then there are copies still left down at the down at the record shop, so go and buy them. All money goes towards children in war-torn areas. And you'll get that track as well. Okay, thank you very much. If you're going to disappear, please disappear. If not, hang around, because we've got another hour of what I call the slow show, but it's not the same, but it's just slow. This is Ice Age and Star.

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2: Here is the weekend weather forecast for the Frome FM area from Kilns and Weather. Friday will be less windy and somewhat warmer than Thursday, with still a chance of some rain. The weekend looks mixed with cloud and some rain around on Saturday, making it feel cool with not much in the way of brightness. Sunday will be the better of the 2 days, with a lower risk of any showers and warmer conditions will develop. Next week, a very slow recovery in condition with rain at times early in the week, more pleasant conditions later in the week.
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0: let's get the playing field laid out here.
1: We've laid the playing field.
0: Film and TV. Does everyone know that, or is that
2: film soundtracks?
0: Was that common knowledge, or was that just me?
1: No, I didn't kind of big it up.
0: That was from the well-known film by Mike Lee.
1: Made in Britain.
0: Oh yeah.
1: Oh, wanker. We just had a discussion all the way through that tune.
0: No, we haven't.
1: And he was like, I gave him so many clues about what that film was. I haven't seen it. No, I don't know it.
0: I wouldn't call it a discussion. I think that's taking it a little bit too far. Anyway, that's very good. That I haven't seen the film. What was it called again?
1: You have seen the film. Made in Britain.
0: No.
1: With Tim Roth.
0: No.
1: Young skinhead.
0: No.
1: No?
0: Oh. No. So anyway, that's enough of that. I'll raise you with this.

0: Well, that was a Bath connection there.
1: Oh, yeah, he was just telling me.
0: That was the band of the Mandelbrot Shakes, and the song is Better Run, and it was picked up and put on a movie called Bloodstar last year. And that's Jules that used to be in Ulysses. He was the bass player in Ulysses, drummer from Levin. Now he's the guitar player for Mandelbrot Shakes.
1: He was in another band when I first met him.
0: Oh, he was in Regicide.
1: Regicide, yeah.
0: See, the man, he's got ultimate, you know...
1: Nice to see him again, actually, it would be.
0: Yeah, he lives up in Yorkshire, though.
1: Yeah, well, I'm not going to make it up there.
0: So, anyway, that was that. Do we want to...
1: Yeah, let's go. I've got one from Can. Yeah.
0: Oh, yeah.
1: Yeah, She Brings the Rain.

Yes, I care if she brings me spring, but don't care about nothing. She brings the rain. Oh, yeah, she brings the rain.

0: Well, that was all right, wasn't it?
1: Yeah, yeah, but I'm
0: what
1: glad
0: was that
1: you
0: film?
1: Did.
0: What was the film?
1: I knew you'd ask.
0: Well, it's the soundtrack show.
1: Yeah, indeed. Sorry, but I've got a... it's, yeah, the film is called Ein Grau Blauer Vogel.
0: I thought so.
1: Yeah.
0: I was going to say that.
1: 1970s.
0: Yeah, yeah, that's good. Well, that was about the mushrooms, wasn't it?
1: It did mention magic mushrooms, yes.
0: Because the track I got now is from the film The Sunshine Makers.
1: All right.
0: Which was a film about the LSD duo that made all that orange sunshine.
1: Yeah.
0: And it's the track by the Heliocentrics. And,
1: right.
0: And it's the chase scene in the film. So that's a really good film. If you want to watch a film, watch The Sunshine Makers. By
1: I've seen that. Very good.
0: Made tons of acid.

0: Ain't you jungling guy?
1: I got the Tarzan of Jada Jungle just swinging on the vine this morning, mate. I'm telling you, this could turn Hare Krishna into a bad boy. Bad boy.

0: Jungle-tastic.
1: Rub yourself down with it.
0: Well, it's not actually a jungle tune, really, which is a strange thing. They could have chosen a much more jungly tune, but there you go. That was from Human Traffic.
1: This is a track from 1978, I think, by a band called Sorcery, and it was from a kind of mockumentary film called Stunt Rock. It was an Australian film, and the band, actually, they were commissioned for this film, but then they ended up just doing film work, so it's a bit of a mid-70s rocker, and the film isn't that good, but this track is.
2: We are the Wizard's Council. Will the sorcerer survive the sword?

sacrifice the virgin. But now the sorcerer will take his turn. In those days, the world was ruled by magic. There was the white and there was the black.

0: Well, that kind of brought us back down again, didn't it?
1: Well, that's a nice floaty thing. I just, yeah.
0: I could have chosen quite a few of Nick Cave and Warren Ellis' stuff, but I chose the title from The Proposition, which is a fantastic film.
1: Is that a Western?
0: Yeah. Yeah, with, what's his name? Old, Ray Winston.
1: Oh, Ray Winston?
0: Yeah.
1: Yeah, I'm not a big Ray Winston fan. He's a little bit...
0: No, he's good in that.
1: Is
0: it? Yeah, it's good, yeah.
1: I've only seen The Road.
0: Right.
1: Which is...
0: Is that the film that Decca Bracca did an album called The Road?
1: I wouldn't have thought so. It was a bit of a depressing film.
0: I've been loving that, though, the latest album again. I've just been playing it.
1: Yeah, that's
0: it
1: good,
0: loads.
1: Yeah. I like that second track. I can't remember the name.
0: Oh, the whole thing now, really. I mean, I wasn't sure at the start because it was... I don't know. But it just grown on me.
1: Yeah. Anyway, let's get the Radio Times out. And,
0: what are you doing?
1: My favourite film sequence coming up.
0: Oh.
1: Because I don't have many, because I don't watch a lot. This is from Pulp Fiction, the Jack Rabbit Slim dance scene with Vince and Mia.
2: Ladies and gentlemen, now the moment you've all been waiting for, it's a world-famous Jack Rabbit Slim's twist contest. Now let's meet our first contestants here this evening. Young lady, what is your name?
3: Mrs. Mia Wallace.
2: And how about your fella here?
4: Vincent Vega.
2: All right, let's see what you can do. Take it away.

0: Well, that was a little detour into Ennio Morricone's world.
1: Yeah, it's a nice interlude. That's my kind of film music, really.
0: Yeah, well, I got the first track off of you. It was...
1: the Giallo stuff.
0: The Gruppo di Improvisiano.
1: You are fluent.
0: Fluent, yeah. My mama.
1: Mama. Well, is that it?
0: Well, that's probably as racist as I could probably
1: be.
0: Yeah,
1: that's his 70s in keeping with the films.
0: Indeed, yeah. And, there was a classic from the trilogy of, what they called, Western films that he did.
1: What, Spaghetti?
0: Spaghetti's, that's it. What are you going to play now, then?
1: Well, I'm going back to the 70s. Do you remember Alan Tall? Does that ring a bell?
0: Tall?
1: Tall.
0: Tall?
1: T-E-W. Alan Tall.
0: No.
1: He did The Hanged Man.
0: Yeah.
1: Which was a series. Alan Tall wrote all the theme music. This piece of music was on The Hanged Man, but it also turned up on The Two Ronnies and SpongeBob.
0: Oh.
1: So when you hear it, you might be able to flick it. But this was off The Hanged Man in the 70s. Brilliant.

Carter. Now listen carefully, you hairy-faced git. I've got the film and enough evidence to put you away for a long time. All it takes is one call to the police.

0: What are you laughing at?
1: The lisp.
0: Oh, yeah, sorry.
1: Michael Caine's lisp. All these years, it's escaped me.
0: Yeah, well, he barely says police. What is it? Police.
1: Anyway, that's not...
0: That was from Get Carter. And that was Roy Budd. And a track called Girl in the Car. Right, play a tune. We haven't got much time.
1: Oh, I've lost it now. Right, so this is a tune by an artist called Moriarty. And it's not actually... I think the film didn't exist, but it's kind of from the lost episodes of Puss in Boots.
0: Okay.
1: And it's taken from a Wagner tune. So it's quite an interesting little collage. So if you want to... don't hunt for the film, because I don't think it exists. But we'll go anyway.
0: Just enjoy the tune.
1: Enjoy the tune.

0: Lovely.
1: Yeah, that was the Unloved from the Killing Eve series.
0: What series was that? The one?
1: Oh, they do the music throughout the whole thing.
0: It tailed off, didn't it?
1: Yeah.
0: The first couple were great.
1: We're probably chatting too much.
0: Yeah, right, sorry, we'll get on with
1: it. Go on, let's do it.
0: I'm going to bit of Miles Davis now, 1958. This is from a French film. I can't do the French, but the English is Lift to the Scaffold. Miles Davis just improvised when he was watching the film. Bingo.
1: Lovely.

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1: Definition of lemon: a person or thing that proves to be defective, imperfect, or unsatisfactory. 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
4: Here is the weekend weather forecast for the Froome FM area from Kilns and Weather. Friday will be less windy and somewhat warmer than Thursday, with still a chance of some rain. The weekend looks mixed with cloud and some rain around on Saturday, making it feel cool with not much in the way of brightness. Sunday will be the better of the 2 days, with a lower risk of any showers, and warmer conditions will develop. Next week, a very slow recovery in condition with rain at times early in the week, more pleasant conditions later in the week.
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7: 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It's the soundtrack show.

0: Well, there's one we couldn't fit in part one, so what?
1: Well, we overrun.
0: We overrun.
1: It's a worthy tune, though. I watched this film at the weekend, Profondo Rosso.
0: Nice. Wow.
1: Italian gem by the great filmmaker Dario Argento.
0: And the band was?
1: Goblin.
0: Oh, yes.
1: He used them all the time. Well, in the films that I've seen of Dario Argento, he's always used Goblin. It's a really good film. It's a murder mystery about the black glove.

0: Well, I've been glued to the TV all weekend, and I watched this film, which is Walkabout, which is I think it's a 1971 film with the young Jenny Agutter.
1: Oh.
0: About her and it's something. I won't give a spoiler alert, but you should see the film before you're about 14, so you can equip yourself in life to deal with a crisis. She's very good at dealing with crisis. She was very good in the film, and this is a great piece of music that was done by Trace Element, which is the I think they're Australian. It's the Trappist Afterlife band. And it's a segment from the film, segment 3, and it's called He'd Never Heard Her Say a Thing.

shelter.

0: Jane had never heard her say a word. He thought she was dumb. She was blind too. But every evening when he came up here, he saw her sitting in the window and she was talking. But as soon as she heard his key in the lock, she had stopped. And when he got inside, she wouldn't say a word. But one evening he made up his mind to hear what she was saying. So he put the ladder. She was speaking silently to herself. So he put his ear to the glass, but he still couldn't hear. So he decided to climb down. But the windowsill was very narrow, and when he turned around, he knocked the ladder down.
1: Oh, well, don't come in. Yeah, come back in a minute.
0: So he was stuck. He couldn't jump down because it was too far, and he couldn't shout to his mother because then she'd know he'd been spying on her. So he just sat there. Shout to them for help because his mother would hear. So there was a drain pipe going down the wall, and the boy thought, if I reach across and get hold of that, I'll be able to climb down. So he reached across, but he slipped off the windowsill and fell down and broke his neck.
2: I told you, he doesn't understand.
0: She began to get worried because he was late home from work and his dinner would get spoiled. So she said...
2: No, she didn't. She didn't say anything. She got up.
0: Oh, that's right.
2: And groped her way downstairs.
0: There's another aeroplane!
3: Do you think he understood when I told his house?
0: That doesn't look like a house. You can't tell. Looks like a diplodocus walking in space. Or a pterodactyl flying under.

0: Well, you have one from Frank Zappa.
1: Well, it's not in the film. It's 200 Motels.
0: It's not in the film.
1: Ringo Starr plays Frank Zappa in the film. Well, he dresses as Frank Zappa.
0: All right.
1: And it's from 200 Motels, which is a 1971 film, which is totally bonkers. And it's the grand finale where... So Ringo Starr is Larry the Dwarf. I'll just give you the plot outline. Yes, there's no spoilers, right?
0: Come on.
1: So Motorhead Sherwood falls in love with an industrial vacuum cleaner called Chunga. Keith Moon plays a nun who takes a drug overdose and is watched by Ainsley Dunbar through a pair of binoculars, which excites him. So much that the band come on stage to the grand finale of Strictly Genteel.
2: This, as you might have guessed, is the end of the movie. The entire cast is assembled here at the Centerville Recreational Facility to bid farewell to you and to express thanks for your attendance at this theater. This might seem old-fashioned to some of you, but I'd like to join in on this song. It's the kind of a sentimental song that you get at the end of a movie. It's the kind of a song that people might sing to let you in the audience know that we really like you, we care about you, we understand how hard it is to laugh these days with all the terrible problems in the world. Lord, have mercy on the people in

0: He is the guy that is making me do all this shit. Right over there. Now, all through this movie, every time we've been on stage, I've had to look over in that direction, right? You saw it. You know. That's what he's over there. I've got to watch him for time. He jumps up and down like a jackass. I can't even believe the guy.
1: Right, we couldn't have a soundtrack show without having some Trent Reznor and Atticus Ross. And this is from Waves, and it's a track called Feedback Loop. Right, thanks very much to Comus for joining me this week. And the yes, we'd like to do a specialised show every now and again. what's next? Toilet music, maybe. Yeah, toilet music. With Alex Hart. Or Jasper Patterson.

0: June's come a-knocking. Let's see what's on at the Cheese and Grain. Limehouse Lizzie, Friday the 5th. Newton Faulkner, Thursday the 11th. Ready for a laugh? Froome Comedy Club, Saturday 13th. Baggy Mondays, Friday 26th. And don't forget to get some reading in with Froome Book Fair, 21st. And at the little sister of the Cheese and Grain, it's the Treehouse, class of 79, 13th. And Joshua Burnside, Friday 19th.
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6: Hello and welcome to Dead Good Musicians, the show that celebrates the music of musicians who have recently died. Today's show is all about jazz. It's three jazz musicians: Mike Westbrook, who's a jazz pianist, Jesper Thilo, a Danish saxophonist, and we start with Daniel Hook, a French saxophonist. He died on the 25th of April, 2026. And he was an alto saxophonist and singer, and he died at the age of 78. We'll start with him playing in a band called the Anachronic Jazz Band, and this track is called Round Midnight.

the anachronic jazz band with Round Midnight. A lot of his work had a slightly humorous flavour to it, and no less so than this one called C'est pas de la tarte, it's not a tart. And this is from the album with the band Enfant Celestin from 1981. This is the title track from that album.

0: pas de la tarte, hein?
1: C'est pas de la tarte by Orfeon Celesta. Well, one more remembering Danielle Hook. This is a track called Trop de route, trop de train. Too many routes, too many trains. That's the title track of the album from the band, as it was called then, Les Primitives du Futur, The Primitives of the Future, from 1994.

trop de route, trop de train by Les Primitives du Futur. You listen to Froom FM, and this is Mike Granville with Dead Good Musicians. We go now to Jesper Thilo, who was born in 1941, died on the 25th of April at the age of 84. He was a legendary jazz tenor saxophonist and clarinetist from Denmark, considered one of the top European straight-ahead jazz musicians of the post-1970 period. Here he is playing with Scott Hamilton in a track called Blue Monk.

Blue Monk from the album Stunt Goes Thelonious Monk with Scott Hamilton. That was with Jesper Theilo. We go now to an album called Aura, which was when he played with Miles Davis, released in 1989. Here's a track called Blue.

Miles Davis with the album Aura, a track called Blue, with remembering Jesper Thilo, who died recently. You're listening to Dead Good Musicians, and this is Mike Grenville on Froome FM. We go now to Mike Westbrook, who has died aged 90. He was an acclaimed musician, composer and band leader, one of the most significant figures in the history of British jazz. Times described him as one of Britain's most creative, experimental and daring jazz composers. He was, although born in England, in High Wycombe, he was often better known in France. Let's have a listen to a track called Metropolis 9 from an album called Live from 1972.

Metropolis 9 from the album Metropolis from 1971. Mike Westbrook's Band of Band was something he formed in his later years with many musicians in it. And this is from an album called simply Band of Bands. And the track is called Illusions. And it is from 2024 with Mike Westbrook on piano and the virtuoso accordionist Karen Street.

but built on sand. They had a touch of paradise,

Penny, they make such pretty souvenirs.

Illusions from the Band of Bands album by Mike Westbrook. You've been listening to Froome FM, and this has been Dead Good Musicians. We'll end now with a piece from Mike Westbrook from his 2018 album called Star Cross Bridge, and this is You Make Me Feel Brand Now.

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Yes, yes, I know. It's the Space Folk Horror Lounge, and I'm Darren Giddings. And if you listen, and I can't blame you for not, to the late night wig out version of this show, the Lounge Lock-In, you might have heard me waxing lyrical about an EP that came out last year featuring new big band arrangements of classic TV station introduction tunes, the so-called idents. Well, now the mighty double LP for which it acted as precursor is now out, called The Next Programme Follows Shortly. And that was from it, John Baker's theme from Science Notes, as arranged by Gavin Sutherland for the Fast Tunes Orchestra, with Len Valve in his radiophonic shed. And have no doubt that more of this album will turn up on these programmes. And there's also a new single from Dutch robo-rockers Les Robots. So if I'm not going to play you the A-side of it, I don't know what I'm going to do. This is Robo Diddley.

was the Gerhard Nahholz Orchestra with the Toronto Highway from an LP called Studio 122 from 1973. And before it was Les Robots with Robo Diddley from their new single on Topsy Turvy Records. Now, local hero Kid Narco has been busy of late in both his Electric Pentacle and Narco Lounge combo guises. He recently, by means more foul than fair, I suspect, got access to probably the holy grail of Buchla synthesizers, the Skylab. And I was honoured to lay hands upon its sacred dials on one occasion, and can tell you that piloting the 1970s space station of the same name would probably be more straightforward than getting a tune out of this behemoth. But regardless, if anyone can, it's Narco. And there's a new Electric Pentacle album out on Bandcamp called The New Synthesizers to prove it. And this is from it, Barley.

a double bill of Narco there. First, The Electric Pentacle with Barley from a new self-released album on Bandcamp called The New Synthesizers. And then the Narco Lounge combo with Richie Paradise on drums with The Heist from another digital album, Maybe You Love Rock and Roll, which you can also find on Bandcamp. And I heard that on the Rebellious Jukebox a couple of weeks ago, so there you go. Space Folk Horror Lounge, always the last with the hits. And there's a new LP from Klaus Morlock on Library of the Occult, and as I do like a bit of Klaus, here's some of it now. This is Henderson is Drunk.

I've been listening to trees a lot of late, but not the wooden ones you find in forests. No, the British folk rock ensemble of that name, who made a couple of highly desirable LPs in the early 1970s. And I found a double album called Fore and After, which is a compilation of remixes, live and radio session tracks from across their career, in Raised from the Graves post-Record Store Day sale. And that was from it. That was Soldiers 3. And before it was Klaus Morlock with Henderson is Drugged from the LP Fireside Spells on Library of the Occult. And Library of the Occult seemed to have released about 4 million LPs since I last dropped into their Bandcamp site, so I've got a lot of catching up to do. Similarly, last year I, like many of you, I have no doubt, fell foul of the cost of living crisis, and one of the hard choices I had to make was between eating and maintaining my subscription to the Castles in Space subscription library. Well, contrary to expectations, I chose the eating option, but in cancelling the subscription, I also accidentally seem to have fallen off the mailing list for standard releases too, so I missed out on a few things I'd prefer not to have missed out on as a consequence. One I did get, when stocks were down to the last handful, was an LP by Mordant Music, which came out last autumn, I think, and compiled a number of tracks Baron Mordant recorded for a library music project that came to naught in 2019. And the album has the cheery title, KPMM, 20 Signs You Have a Thyroid Problem. And from it, there's this, Long Ravid.

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1: You're angry, Dr. Brain.
2: Yes, Miller. I'm angry. You were with Robot 15 in the shop. What were you doing there?
1: We were chasing Robot 5.
2: No, Miller. You weren't chasing Robot 5. You were running away. And what were you doing outside Mrs. Peddle's house?
1: I was waiting for Robot 5.
2: But Robot 5 and his friends were in the shop. And there was a policeman with them.
1: But the police aren't looking for us.
2: Oh, be quiet, Miller. Robot 5 was with the police. Be careful, Miller. Be careful. The police are dangerous for the robots. And they're dangerous for us.

The All Golden there with The Garden on their CD Chambers on Woodford House, and that was following on from the ever-gripping saga of Slim John and Mordant Music's Long Ravid. While we're on the subject of Woodford House, those of you who have been hanging around the Space Folk Horror Lounge for a good many years might recall that I occasionally used to play tracks from a series of Woodford House compilations called Undulating Waters. Well, I seem to have lost track at about Volume 5, but it turns out that Volume 9 is now out on CD, so I better play something to make up for all the volumes I've missed in between. And this is Windcraft with Slow Twitch.

Windcraft with Slow Twitch on the Undulating Waters 9 CD from Woodford House, followed by Sunken Village by Swansither from the LP Ronsack on Sub-Exotic. And next comes a classic from the genre of radiophonic workshop tracks used during transmitter information bulletins on the BBC in the 1970s and 80s. And it probably tops the charts in that genre, because I'm pretty sure it's the only contender, Roger Limb's Swirly.

double dose of Swirly there, late 70s radiophonic original by Roger Limb, followed by the new big band arrangement by Gavin Sutherland from the next programme Follow Shortly album I was going on about at the start of this programme. And another surprising blast from the past is to be found on Retep Folo's recent LP from Buried Treasure called The Afterlife, as he's co-opted the singer and writer Dorothy Moskovitz, perhaps best known for her work with the band The United States of America in the late 1960s. And the next is from that selfsame new LP, and it's Foxes and Magpies.

What you just heard was Retap Folo and Dorothy Moskowitz with Foxes and Magpies from the LP The Afterlife on Buried Treasure. And then Anna Meredith and the Ligeti Quartet with Chorale from her 2023 LP Nook, or N-U-C, not quite sure which way you say that. And I always like to receive records from Anna Meredith because she tends to enclose a little handwritten note of thanks. And this time I got two X's and a heart, which I have to say has done nothing to quell the terrible old man who really should know better crush I have on Anna Meredith. Now, I don't suppose there are many old or middle-aged men out there who've missed the fact that there's a new Stereo Lab LP out there. But to be honest, I was more excited when a friend pointed out to me that a handful of unsold copies of the triple LP of soundtrack music Tim Gain did for Peter Strickland's film In Fabric in 2020 had miraculously bobbed up in stock at the record label for the original price. So I hastily acquired one. The film's a curious affair, a bit like a Hammer horror if they'd got Peter Greenaway and Ken Russell to collaborate on the direction. But there's much to love on the soundtrack, so I thought we'd set sail from the Space Folk Horror Lounge for another couple of months with something from it. So this is Speaks Machines by Cavern of Antimatter, and that was the Space Folk Horror Lounge, and indeed I was, Darren Giddings. And I do apologise if my voice has been sounding a bit strange in this episode. I'm testing out a new microphone, which is a very steep learning curve. Well, with any luck, I'll have worked it out in time for the next one, which, as I said a moment ago, will be in a couple of months. So until the next one, bye!

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Hi, my name is Freddie Mercer. I'm a solo artist with a backing band. Just released my debut single, Tide, which is out now on all streaming platforms. You can find me on socials as Freddie Mercer Music. A little bit about me and why I'm local to the area. I was born and bred, as you call it, in Frome. And I grew up on Lower Keyford. Yeah, I lived there my whole life. My parents are now out in Chantry. And I'm in London currently recording my music and getting that done. We've had a great sort of year in and out of air studios. In Studio One, which has been really exciting for us. A lot of great albums have come out of there. And ready to show the world this new music. And I hope you enjoy. Cheers.

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0: June's come a knocking. Let's see what's on at the Cheese and Grain. Limehouse Lizzie, Friday the 5th. Newton Faulkner, Thursday the 11th. Ready for a laugh? Froom Comedy Club, Saturday 13th. Baggy Mondays, Friday 26th. And don't forget to get some reading in with Froom Book Fair, 21st. And at the little sister of the Cheese and Grain, it's the Treehouse, class of 79, 13th. And Joshua Burnside, Friday 19th.
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2: Here is the weekend weather forecast for the Froom FM area from Kilns and Weather. Friday will be less windy and somewhat warmer than Thursday, with still a chance of some rain. The weekend looks mixed with cloud and some rain around on Saturday, making it feel cool with not much in the way of brightness. Sunday will be the better of the 2 days, with a lower risk of any showers and warmer conditions will develop. Next week, a very slow recovery in condition with rain at times early in the week, more pleasant conditions later in the week.
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1: Tunes written by each of us. That was written by Keith. And the next tune we're going to do is a tune of mine. I'm sorry for the constant hand. So the next tune is one of mine. And this is a tune which is called The Prophet, and it's based on a verse from, you know, the Cahill Gibran's The Prophet, and there's verses on a lot of different things, and this is based on the verse on death, so it's a nice cheery one for you this afternoon. And I just took the words and kind of made a melody that fit, so I'm not going to be, don't worry, I'm not going to be sort of singing at you, but

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4: Here is the weekend weather forecast for the Froome FM area from Kilns and Weather. Friday will be less windy and somewhat warmer than Thursday, with still a chance of some rain. The weekend looks mixed, with cloud and some rain around on Saturday, making it feel cool with not much in the way of brightness. Sunday will be the better of the 2 days, with a lower risk of any showers, and warmer conditions will develop. Next week, a very slow recovery in condition, with rain at times early in the week, more pleasant conditions later in the week.
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8: Hello, this is Ed Barton speaking. Feldenkrais practitioner, excuse me. That's not a good start. Ed Bartram, Feldenkrais practitioner from FeldenkraisSomerset.com. With you once again with my monthly Feldenkrais show on the airwaves. It's such a pleasure to do this. So let's start off with the basics, I always do. What is Feldenkrais and how do you spell it? So Feldenkrais is spelled F-E-L-D-E-N-K-R-A-I-S. Somehow the spelling, the complicated, long nature of the word seems to get in the way of communicating what it's about. So maybe a little humorously, I tend to spell it at the beginning. Anyway, the Feldenkrais method is a movement-based awareness practice, which I practice here in Froome. There's another wonderful practitioner in Froome, Jackie Adkins, who also works as a practitioner here. And the format of my show is I talk a little bit about the method, how it can be helpful, how it relates to everyday life, and so on. And then I teach a 40-minute, 45-minute lesson over the airwaves for you today. Good. So I have to say, I've just been on a lovely run through our wonderful town of Froome, down through Watcombe Fields, up over Vallis Road and so on, and back to Oakfield Road near where I live. And it was really lovely, the cold, chill air, the bright sunshine, the clouds hovering in the valleys, and felt very lucky to be able to do that of a morning. And I was particularly excited by my... what I have to say, I'm not often that brilliant at doing things before my monthly show, but I was particularly excited to go for a run today, not just because of the weather, but because of the lesson that I've been teaching my classes. So I, just to repeat, I teach two classes a week, one at Monday morning. Monday morning's 9:30, Thursday afternoon's 5:30 p.m. And indeed, I also do individual lessons. In the group lessons, we move people with our... in the group lessons, we give instructions for people to move. And in the individual lessons, we give people... we move people with our hands. So it's a hands-on practice. So... the lesson that I was teaching this week, I found really, really interesting for myself. So one of the great joys of being a Feldenkrais practitioner is that Moshe Feldenkrais, who invented this whole thing, left around 1600, that sort of order of magnitude of lessons written down in black and white. And there's a massive oeuvre of practice to explore. And it, having started the... having first come across the method in 2007, I've been teaching since 2013. The amazing thing about it is that every week it's interesting, it's educational. I find new things, and particularly this week was a real oh yes, that really tells me something about myself, and I'm going to share that. Lesson with you, or parts of that lesson with you here today, and I hope you it also resonates with you. And what the lesson really helped me understand was the differences in my gait in walking between the left and the right side. Many of us, perhaps all of us, I think it's fair to say all of us, have noticeable significant differences between our rights and left. It's not even that sort of being symmetrical is an ideal or a kind of a theoretical aspiration. It is that the human being is not symmetrical. The organs are in different places in our body, obviously a different size in some cases, many cases. Many of us are dominant one-sided, right-handed, left-handed, whatever it is. So to think of symmetricality as a goal is not helpful, ultimately, I think. You want to avoid massive differences on the two sides. That can often cause problems in time, but generally speaking, the human being has been made in an asymmetrical way. And in noticing the two sides, something really clicked into place this week for me. And I hadn't had a chance to experience this in running until this morning. And what with one thing or another, I managed to find the time to do it. And I had this really great opportunity to try what I'd learned during the course of the week out running. And it was great. It was really enjoyable. And it made me think that I think one of the challenges of communicating the method, the Feldenkrais method, is that it's not always obvious how it can apply to everyday life. I mean, I think it's very common that people come to sessions or come to an individual session, come to a lesson or an individual session, and, you know, they feel relaxed, they feel really... a really lovely experience, either to be moved, to be touched, or to do these gentle, interesting movements. And you know, if you're doing it for the first time, you're beginning to practice. Those sensations wear off, you know, relatively quickly, and then it's almost like they didn't happen. It's almost like you're inhabiting different part of yourself that is not really relevant, or something like that. And I think it's this—it's the job of the teacher then to make that relevant over time. And I think, or to clarify how it can be relevant, how you can bring that into your everyday life, which is very—it is very much possible. And I think one of my favourite ways of talking about the method at the moment is a phrase that coined by one of Feldenkrais's early teachers, so one of his earliest students who then became one of the method's leading teachers, who is Gabby Aron. And she talked about the method as the grammar of spontaneity, which kind of seems a bit like an oxymoron, grammar being perhaps one of the least spontaneous things we could think of. But for me, at least the learning of language grammar, certainly, French irregular verbs, for example, as one of the sort of least spontaneous and most mundane and kind of rigid activities we may have done in our lives. So what is she getting at with this idea of a grammar of spontaneity? I think for me, the method is a foundational awareness practice which can apply to every facet of life. So that's pretty broad. It's pretty broad. I mean, I think that's one of the reasons it's difficult to pin it down to specific things sometimes. And in exploring these movements, the idea is to be developing an awareness of what we're doing so that we can change what we want, so that we can excavate what Feldenkrais called the elusive obvious, or these habits, both physical but also in other aspects, traits that we have that we rely on regularly and that we no longer notice that we have. And once we can shine the light on those, then little by little we can change. We can change what we're doing. So Feldenkrais talked about learning how to live spontaneously, i.e. in such a way that we are in control, in genuine control of what we're doing. We're not acting, the word that he used was compulsively, i.e. doing things almost in spite of ourselves due to habits. So this idea of a grammar of spontaneity, I think, is really interesting. And I think it also chimes a little bit with the challenges around developing a regular practice of Feldenkrais. Because I think many people find it really enjoyable when they come on the ground, when they come on the table, if they're having an individual session. You know, it's not for everyone, and that's fine. Some people find it more difficult than others. I think it is for everyone, but some people find it, you know, easier to do it more readily than others, certainly. And they have a great experience. And enter often a kinesthetic realm, a sensory realm, which they are not used to entering in yet, which is a very important facet of human existence, or can be. And there's a sense in leaving a lesson that, yeah, this is what I really want to focus on, you know, this is really what can change my life. But that can dissipate, and I think when we then return to more of a cognitive, analytical, intellectual frame of living, which is what, you know, many of us are often residing in, which is completely reasonable. We need to get stuff done. Not that we can't get stuff done in a Feldenkrais way, but the emphasis is so heavily on that, on the thinking side of life, that when we look back at a Feldenkrais lesson, if you're not used to the method, it's very unlikely you'll remember at all any of the movements. It's almost like you can't imagine what it felt like, other than very, very broad brushstroke. It's almost like it's not possible to bring back that experience until you again make the effort to re-enter the classroom or the studio and re-enter that sort of sensory realm. And I think because the project is to enable people to notice themselves, we're very clear that, or at least I am sure most practitioners are, that in order to notice yourself genuinely, it's not a question of directing or instructing or giving someone a series of steps they have to follow.

So it's almost like this sort of, I've talked about a vow of silence in a way in the past. How in order not to get away in the way of the student's learning, the teacher, I really have to be wary of not being too explicit. And I think that's where it can become, difficult to understand the method or to explain the method or encourage the method to people to practice the method, because I think to really take on board this work, to really fruitfully develop sustainably this work, interest has to come from the student. And it's really not a question of the teacher saying, do this, that, and the other. It slightly reminds me of two seminal works, I suppose. One Paulo Freire, the Brazilian pedagogist, talks about emancipatory educational or pedagogy. And at the end of the book he says, but, don't listen to me, don't follow me. He's trying to get away from people being told to do things. So he kind of realises at the end that he has to say, well, likewise, don't listen to me. And Peter Brook, the theatre maker, having dabbled in theatre a few years ago, again, I think it's in The Empty Spaces, but The Empty Space again says, but don't listen to me, you've got to find it yourself. So it's this this tug and tussle, I suppose, between the in the teacher's mind about trying to make the method interesting, engaging, and relevant, and showing how it is relevant to a student's everyday life, but at the same time not wanting to be too explicit. Because in being too explicit, you cut off the real road to developing our awareness and so on. So I think how that links to this idea of it being a grammar of spontaneity is there's a the way I read Gabby around talking about that is a sense of having to return to something which perhaps it's not completely clear why we have to do it, but then coming into it and then developing a routine to practice it, and then being able to take that from quite an abstract setting and then applying it in everyday life, talking a language, trying it out in the cafe, in Feldenkrais's case, going for a run, or sitting at a desk, going for a swim, going for a walk, and applying the use of that grammar to the language, to everyday life. Good. So this lesson, most of the time, actually I think 95% of the time, 99% of the time, the lessons almost entirely take place on the ground, lying down in some orientation or other. And that also makes it a little bit more difficult to apply it to everyday life, because most of the time we're not lying down, are we? This lesson, however, is mostly in standing. So let's see how that changes the situation. See if you can make it a bit easier to relate to, perhaps. Good. So let's start off with a functional movement, an everyday activity that hopefully you can do now as a baseline, and then do this little lesson, or do this lesson, it's going to be about 35 minutes, 40 minutes, as we come up to 20 past the hour, and then you can see how it is at the end of the lesson, and see if these movements have made a difference, and see, like me, if you have a real aha moment, or if you think, what is this guy going on about, with his grammars and his talk of sustainable change and teachers who tell people not to follow them.

And the activity I'd like you to do for me now is walking. So hopefully there's enough space where you are at this moment, and you can take a few steps walking up and down. If there's really very little room, then maybe you can put one foot in front of the other and just lean backwards and forwards so the weight goes onto the back foot and the front foot. But ideally, take a little walk around your space. And as you walk around the space, notice if one heel takes a little bit more weight. Takes more weight, more comfortably perhaps, than the other heel. How does the right heel compare to the left heel? And taking weight on the ground as you walk. So maybe it's not so obvious. And that's fine. That's a really interesting thing to notice. And it's really interesting to notice how obvious it is when you come back to this at the end. Maybe it's very clear. Maybe there are intimations of difference that you're kind of getting a sense of. Perhaps if it's proving to notice, sometimes listening to the sound of your feet on the ground, the rhythm, you can notice the sound, the difference in the sound, more clearly than a sensation. What I should say, an internal sensation. And as you continue to walk up and down, do you notice how your lower back is when you press one foot on the ground? If you press the right foot on, if you bring the right foot to the ground, does your lower back round, or does it arch a little bit? Likewise with the left foot. Is your lower back responding to the feet being placed on the ground? Do you feel your pelvis rotate a little bit as you walk? That's to say, layperson's terms, the hips come forwards on one side as you bring that foot forward, and they come forward on the other side as you bring the other foot forward. Do you feel that motion? If it's not clear, then maybe slow it down. Slow it right down. Make it really small. Or maybe make it a lot, a bit quicker if you've got space. See if that makes it clearer. Do you feel this rotating in the pelvis or the hips? And likewise, do you notice as you put one foot down, does the torso shift noticeably to one side or the other side as one foot comes to the ground? Does it shift more onto one foot, more onto the other foot? Or again, is it just not especially clear? All of those are absolutely fine.

Finally, where do you find your shoulders pointing? Are they open? Are they rounded a little bit as you walk? How is it for you today? Do you notice yourself looking forwards, looking downwards a little bit, or looking upwards a touch? Where do you hold your head as you walk?

So a Feldenkrais lesson, well, it would be, but it wouldn't really be a lesson. I shouldn't say that. It is a lesson anyway. But if you don't lie on the ground for a bit, then you might feel a bit cheated. So I'm going to have a little moment on the ground. So come to the ground on a mat, make yourselves comfortable. We're not going to be moving very much. Bend the knees if you prefer. Keep the legs long. If you need a pillow or some blocks behind your head, that's absolutely fine. If you want to lie on a mattress, a hard mattress, that's great. And in this situation, allow the weight of gravity to press yourself into the ground. Enter this kind of Feldenkrais zone. It doesn't need to be on the ground, but one of my students once sort of likened it to a sort of flotation tank, which I thought was quite interesting. Does one leg feel a little bit longer compared to the other leg? Does it feel like it has a more intense sensation? If your feet are standing, does one foot press against the ground a bit more clearly than the other foot? How is the back of your pelvis touching the ground at this moment? Is it a bit more clearly touching the ground on the right-hand side, the left-hand side? Maybe the top of the pelvis where it joins the spine, the bottom of the pelvis, kind of behind the buttocks, behind the tailbone. Where does it touch the ground more clearly?

And then notice the backs of your shoulders. How do they relate to the ground? Are they touching the ground? A bit more clearly on one side or the other? Or is one a bit closer to the ground than the other? And at the front of the chest, or the chest, or if you're taking the whole thoracic area, the back of the chest and the chest, back of the rib cage and the chest, does one half, the right or the left, feel kind of bigger, more voluminous than the other half?

Bring your attention to your breath. Notice the flow of air coming in and out. Where do you bring your attention as I ask you to notice your breath? Where do you locate the breath as I ask you to do that? The chest, maybe the mouth, the tummy, the back. Where is it for you? And then very gently, roll your head a touch to the right, back to the centre. Just a little bit. If you can move the head 5 centimetres in one direction, then just move it 2.5 centimetres. Just go 50% of your range. The back of the head stays on the ground. A different part of the head touches the ground as you roll it. The back of the head stays on the ground there. Roll it a couple of times in one direction, a couple of times in the other direction. A kind of go-to tip, I suppose, is go smaller, go slower. It's not always the case that we ask to do them Feldenkrais, but often. The slower and smaller we do things, the more you'll like to notice, and the less. And if you stay within a range of motion that's well within your comfort zone, much, much, much less likely to kind of interlace the experience with discomfort or pain. And we really want to avoid that. So head going a little bit to the right, a little bit to the left. See if there's differences between the two sides.

Good. So now, bend your knees, roll to one side, come to sitting. And then, very much in your own time, come to standing. There's no hurry, take a look around. Look around to get your bearings before you stand up. Don't hurry the process. And somewhat unusually, I'm going to ask you to find a chair. So, kind of like a dining table chair. You know, a simple chair with a simple back and a simple seat. You know, average height. While you're looking for the chair, while you're standing up and so on, I'll just say a little bit about your comfort in these lessons. Your comfort is absolutely paramount. As I said, it's kind of the, well, I haven't said it yet, but it's kind of the opposite of no pain, no gain. Feldenkrais really emphasizes this idea that we only learn things if we're comfortable, if it's pleasurable. So if you're beginning to do a movement that is kind of, you might get a sense that might be beginning to get uncomfortable, let alone painful, let alone actually uncomfortable or painful, then don't do as big a movement. Maybe do the movement slower. Find a way to make it more comfortable. And if you're not able to do the movement comfortably, then you can imagine doing the movement. And remarkably, that also, just imagining the movement also has a big, can throw a lot of light on what the movement's about. Good. So, have your chair in front of you. So the back of the chair is in front of you. Then go to the left side of the chair. So by standing behind the chair, we're kind of establishing which is the left and the right of the chair. So left-hand side of the chair, as if you were sitting on it. You stand on that side and then turn towards the chair. So the left side of the chair is in front of you. And then place your left foot on the seat of the chair. And you can use the back of the chair to help you balance if you like. So this is very much one of those lessons where there are no points for straining at all. And at the same time, it's not, you know, perhaps it's not the easiest, most obvious movement. So if you want to hold on to the back of the chair or even lean against the wall, if you put the back of the chair against the wall, that's absolutely fine. Good. So the left foot is on the chair. The right foot is behind, is standing. Hold on to the back of the chair with the hand if you want. And then gently begin to pour the weight in the right foot to the heel. So the weight comes off the forefoot, the toes, the ball of the foot. Until eventually, if that's possible, all of the weight goes into the right heel. The left foot, maybe there's a tiny bit of weight going into the chair or a little bit of weight, but essentially the left foot is sitting there minding its own business. Trying to bring the weight into the heel. As I say, this may not be so straightforward. It doesn't matter. If you take a little, you lose your balance, that's fine. It just shows you're doing it playfully. If you can't keep it there for very long, that's fine. See how readily, easily, or if, how far you can begin to bring your weight onto the right heel, bringing the rest of the foot off the ground. And do that a few times. Put the foot down, put all of the foot down, weight onto the right heel, all of the foot down, weight onto the right heel.

Good. Have a little rest. So rest's, as always, are central to our project. The rest is just as important as the movement and enables the nervous system to process, to catch up, enables you to make sense of these movement options that you're being presented with. So rest might mean walking around the room, having a little sit on the chair, or just standing there, staring ahead, thinking, what is this guy going on about? But please, stick with it if you can. So come back to this position. So left foot on the chair, right foot on the ground, and leaning back into the heel. So which bit of your torso, which bit of the rest of the skeleton orbits you, do you move? Do you find yourself rounding in the spine, lifting the head, tilting the head, moving the arms? How do you do this? How do you recruit the rest of you to help yourself balance on the right heel?

a few more times. Be kind to yourself. Be gentle. Don't worry if it's difficult. Perhaps it's meant, you know, perhaps it's not the most straightforward movement. That's great. Again, have another little rest. Take the foot down. A little walk around the room, maybe. Sit on the chair. And then come back to standing. So stand away from the chair. And this time, in standing, pour more weight into the right heel. So a little bit of weight in the left foot, that's fine, but mostly the weight into the right heel. And see if you can lift the forefoot off the ground. So you're not near the chair at the moment. You're not using the chair now. Simply in standing, trying to put most of the weight onto the right heel. And then come back to the starting position. Do that a few times. So I sometimes forget that in giving these instructions, I'm expecting you to repeat them largely, not to hold at the final position, but to go to the new position and then repeat. So you go to starting position and repeat. Anyway, so now, as you bring the weight onto the right foot, the right heel, sorry, slide both hands down the front of your right leg. And then come back up again, as all the weight goes onto the whole of your foot. Slide the hands down the right leg. Weight goes onto the right heel. So there's a folding in the hips and torso, and a movement in the spine. For some of you, it'll be more rounding. For some of you, more arching. Do this a couple more times. Do you notice your leg wanting to straighten, or does your leg want to bend? Good. Leave that alone. Have a rest, please. And then come back to the chair again, the same position. Put the left foot on the chair. You're to the left of the chair if you are standing behind it. Now you're facing the chair on the left-hand side. Left foot on the chair, right hand, you can use the backrest to balance if you want to. And this time, use what you did in standing without the chair in the last movement to see how that changes the way that you can bring the weight onto your right heel. Does it help having that sense of being able to fold in the hips, bringing the torso downward? Maybe it does, maybe it doesn't. And then experiment. And another important thing to notice, maybe leave the bending alone for a while, and then begin to experiment or begin to notice what happens to the leg. Does it straighten? Does it remain bent? Does it help to straighten the leg a bit? Does it help to bend the leg a bit? How is it for you? Bring the weight onto the heel, the right heel, and then back again. Relax. Or come back to the starting position, I should say. Good. Have another rest. Take a seat. Take a walk around the room.

come back to this. So this time, actually, don't go near the chair. Again, just standing. Standing away from the chair. And this time, looking forwards, maybe find your sitting bones. So that those are the ischium. Maybe ischia, I don't know. The very bottom of the pelvis. The bits of the pelvis that you sit on. Maybe feel for them with your hand. And in standing, looking forward, bring the sitting bones backwards and upwards a little bit. And then come back to the starting position. Just in standing, bring the sitting bones backwards and upwards a little bit. So this is another way of saying, or another way of encouraging the arching of the back. The tummy also involved, releases, poofs out of it. And then the ischium come back to the starting position. Try that a few times. Do your legs straighten? Do they bend more? How is it for you? And then do the opposite, whereby the sitting bones come forwards and upwards a tiny bit. Still looking forward, still standing. And this time, encourages the, what happens to your lower back? Does it round? Does it arch? Likelihood is it rounds a little bit. And the tummy muscles come in on themselves, shorten, contract a touch. It's not a big muscular, well, it is a muscular contraction, but it's not a strained or straining contraction. It's a gentle contraction. Focusing on the leading of the movement from the sitting bones coming forwards and upwards. Again, if it helps you to notice where the sitting bones are, then you can touch them with your hands as you do this. Try more or less to keep forwards with the head. What happens to your shoulders as they do that? Do they come forwards? Do they go backwards? And then try, as you bring the sitting bones forwards and upwards, does it help to round the shoulders? Sternum coming downwards, chin towards the chest a bit. Or does it help to open the shoulders and lift the head up? So see how the movements of the shoulder girdle relate and facilitate or not this tucking under of the tailbone of the sitting bones. The sitting bones going forwards and upwards. And then as you take the sitting bones backwards and upwards, how is it with your shoulders? Are you inclined to open the chest, bring the shoulders back, lift the head, or are you inclined to round the shoulders, bring the chin towards the throat, bring the shoulders forward? And then go between those two, bringing the sitting bone forwards and upwards, and sitting bones backwards and upwards. Notice how the rest of you responds in order to kind of keep yourself looking forwards. It's interesting to note particularly, I think, how much your legs straighten or inclined to straighten or not. Good, good. Have a slightly longer rest. So maybe sit on the chair. Sit on the ground if that's easy for you. Or have a little walk around the room. That's fine too, of course. So, come back to the chair, same side of the chair. Put the left foot on the chair. Right foot's on the ground.
And this time, as you lean backwards onto the heel, looking more or less forwards, can you bring the sitting bones backwards and upwards? And then come back to the starting position. Does that help you to put more weight onto the heel or not? To arch in the lower back and bring the sitting bones backwards and upwards. Try it. And what do you do with your head and your shoulders? Are you inclined to round the shoulders, tilt the head downwards as you do this? Or open the chest and lift the head upwards? How is it for you? Really engaging the pelvis in this movement. How does that change the way that you bring the weight onto the right heel?

Good. Have a little rest, please. I should say that if it's uncomfortable, if you know the right side, the right knee, or the right foot, or whatever, is like a source of just real discomfort for you, you're not avoiding that. You know, please do it on the other side. Don't feel you have to stick to the left side, the right side. Like. And this time, standing in front of the chair, left foot on the chair, you can lean on the backrest with the right hand. Come onto the forefoot, onto the toe, so the heel comes off the ground. Now, there's two ways of doing this. See how you do it. Do you become taller, or do you become smaller? Does your head come close to the ceiling or further away from the ceiling as you come onto the forefoot, onto the toes and ball of the foot? So there's one way of doing it whereby you straighten the leg, kind of come onto tiptoes, almost ballerina-esque, head comes towards the ceiling. In fact, that's not the way we're going to do it. The way I'm going to ask you to do it is to come onto the toes, but bend in the knee and bring the sitting bones forwards and upwards. Try to let gravity help you, so not to use too much muscular effort. And then come back to the starting position. So in coming into the forefoot, onto the forefoot, weight onto the forefoot, I'd like you to bend the knee. See if it helps to round the back, round the shoulders, tilt the chin towards the chest. Do that a few times. Back to the starting position, and then weight onto the forefoot, bending the knee. And if you need to use the backrest, that's fine. If it needs to be a very small movement, that's great. Repeat that a few times. And rest there.

So finally, come back to the chair. Put the left foot on the chair. And then switch between these two movements, i.e. putting the weight on the heel, seeing if you can tuck, if you can bring the sitting bones backwards and upwards, and then coming straight onto the forefoot, bending the leg, tucking the tailbone under, or the bringing the sitting bones forwards and upwards. And slowly switch between those two possibilities. If you want to, you can play with the head going in different directions. That's also great. Try that a few times. Coming onto the front of the foot, bending the knee, tailbone tucking under, and then coming onto the back of the foot, the heel. Straightening the leg more. The sitting bones going backwards and upwards. And then there's many different options with the upper spine, the thoracic spine and the head. You play with those. Have a play with those, whichever you find interesting. Helpful. Good. And now come back to the ground, please. Lie on the ground and rest. So, as you come to the ground, I'm going to say a little bit about working asymmetrically. As Feldenkrais's work matured, he worked more and more just on one side, and I think there's various reasons for that. But one of them is that it's the most direct way to bring attention to differences on the two sides. And relatively quickly, you integrate those differences to the other side, or you integrate what you've learned to the other side. So, you know, the human system gets used to that. You don't remain lopsided for very long. On the other hand, it is great for giving insight. And obviously, with the lessons, you can listen to them on catch up on Freem FM, and I'd encourage you to do this again, perhaps, and try the other side, try the other leg, because I'm not going to do any of these movements on the other side now. But all you need to do is swap over the lefts and the rights, and you can do it on the other side. So lying down, bend your knees if that's more comfortable. Notice now if one leg feels like it's more comfortable than the other leg. More comfortable? I didn't mean to say that. Feel like if the leg feels longer or has more sensory input than the other leg.

the back of the pelvis. How is that on the ground now? Is it leaning a bit to the left or to the right, to the top or the bottom of the pelvis? How does that compare to the beginning, if you can remember? Shoulder girdle. The back of the shoulders, how does that relate to the ground? One side a bit closer, touching the ground more clearly perhaps. Chest more open, voluminous on one side compared to the other, maybe. And very gently roll your head a touch to the left, a touch to the right, seeing how that compares to the beginning. So there is often quite a strong connection between the turning of the head and how we support ourselves on one leg or the other. So maybe just using one leg, just doing this lesson on one side, has made a bit of a difference in how the head moves.

0: Good. So now bend the knees, roll to one side, come to sitting. And very much in your own time, take a look around, come to standing. And begin to take a walk around the room. How is it to walk now? How do your two heels touch the ground? So obviously you've been experimenting with the right foot for the last half an hour. How does it feel compared to the left now? How much weight, or where does the weight go onto the heel? The right heel and the left heel. How much does the weight shift across to the left foot and the right foot as you walk? How does that compare to the beginning? And you notice if your pelvis is rotating, it's coming forward on one side, then forward on the other. How do you hold your chest? How does that compare to the beginning? Where do you look with your head? Good. And keep on experimenting with that. Walking around. We're coming to the end of the show now, but do keep on walking around. It's been a great pleasure to be giving this lesson to you again. Or this different lesson. My name's Ed Bartram, Feldenkrais practitioner at feldenkraissomerset.com. Based in Frome, do look me up. It would be really great to hear from you, feedback, questions, maybe come to a class or a lesson. Good. So I hope you two enjoy the October weather.
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3: Here is the weekend weather forecast for the Frome FM area from Kilns and Weather. Friday will be less windy and somewhat warmer than Thursday, with still a chance of some rain. The weekend looks mixed, with cloud and some rain around on Saturday, making it feel cool with not much in the way of brightness. Sunday will be the better of the 2 days, with a lower risk of any showers, and warmer conditions will develop. Next week, a very slow recovery in condition, with rain at times early in the week, more pleasant conditions later in the week.
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6: You're listening to Variations on a Theme on Fabulous Frome FM. And just a heads up, this is a pre-recorded show. If you'd like to reach out to me to make a song request or just to say hello, you can do so by emailing hello@frome.fm and be sure to put Variations on a Theme in the subject line. And if you're wondering how Frome is spelled, it's F-R-O-M-E. Now, my friends, let's go on a journey of discovery. Today we're going to look back into the archives. This is episode 39. It's a numbers game.

That was Thievery Corporation with Numbers Game. Welcome to Variations on a Theme. My name is Eleanor Talbot, and I'm glad to have your ear. On today's show, we're going to focus on numerical tributes in song. It may be a numbers game, but it's six of one and half a dozen of the other, as they say. Early man really got to grips with numbers about the time that they learned to master agriculture, because it became imperative to understand the number of goods, such as cattle, which were yours. This in turn was used for trade, in order to keep a tally on goods and services and understanding who owned what and who owed what, a system needed to be created. From there, more complex number systems were used to calculate angles and diameters, in order to build structures more complex than mud huts. It wasn't long before numbers formed a language. Math is a universal language. The symbols and organization to form equations are the same in every country of the world. Let's start today's show with a number that may put the fear of God into you. 666, aka the number of the beast, as read in chapter 13 of the book of Revelation of the New Testament, and also in popular culture. In the Textus Receptus manuscripts of the New Testament, the book of Revelation, chapter 13, passages 17 to 18, cryptically asserts 666 to be man's number, or the number of a man, depending on how the text is translated, associated with the beast, an antagonistic creature that appears briefly about two-thirds into the apocalyptic vision. In modern popular culture, 666 has become one of the most widely recognized symbols for the Antichrist, or alternatively, the devil. The number 666 is purportedly used to invoke Satan. Earnest references to the number occur both among apocalyptic Christian groups and in explicitly anti-Christian subcultures. References in contemporary Western art or literature are, more likely than not, intentional references to the beast symbolism. Some people take the satanic associations of 666 so seriously that they actively avoid things related to 666 or the digit 666. This is a phobia known as hexakosioehexikonotahexaphobia. Oh my goodness. Why can't they just say 666-a-phobia? Why does it have to be hexakosioehexikonotahexaphobia? Jeez, scientists. But for those of you worried that your house number is 666 or your license plate contains those numbers, never fear. The number of the beast is cited as 616 in some early biblical manuscripts, the earliest known instance being in Papyrus 115, a fragmented manuscript of the New Testament written in Greek on Papyrus circa 225 to 275 AD. Incidentally, 666 is also the sum of the first 36 natural numbers. Up next, Feist with 1, 2, 3, 4, followed by Eddie Cochran with 3 Steps to Heaven, and ending the set is David Bowie with 1984.

You heard In Order Feist with 1, 2, 3, 4, followed by Eddie Cochran with 3 Steps to Heaven, and ending the set was David Bowie with 1984. There are always common references to numbers in our everyday lexicon with phrases such as, she's a perfect 10, meaning her beauty has reached its zenith and is as good as it gets. But we rarely use the same numbering identifier for men when comparing their physical attributes. Blake Edwards' 1979 movie starring Bo Derek and Dudley Moore about a man who obsesses over a woman's beauty is simply titled 10 and needed no further explanation. We also commonly refer to top 10 lists to identify the best, or in some cases the worst, of a particular thing or concept. But why 10? Although there is no universally acknowledged ideal female body shape, cultural ideas, however, have developed and continue to exert influence over how a woman relates to her own body, as well as how others in her society may perceive and treat her. In the Western world, traditionally, the perfect 10 consists of a 10-inch and higher difference between the waist and the hips and bosom. A 2016 study from the University of Texas at Austin, led by Dr. Devendra Singh, revealed there is an actual ideal body type for women when it comes to perceived attractiveness. It has to do with specific body fat distribution in the shape of an hourglass, as measured by the waist-to-hip ratio. According to the study, a low waist-to-hip ratio indicates high fertility and low long-term health risks. Dr. Singh states, "The evidence summarized in this paper demolishes the myth that beauty is ever-changing, skin deep and superficial. The attractiveness judgment based on figures defined by waist-to-hip ratio is a robust phenomenon evident in various cultures. I presented data to establish that the allure of the hourglass figure is programmed in the human mind because it provides important biological information about a woman's youthfulness, health status, and fertility. So, what's the ideal body shape? Well, one woman who embodies the ideal shape is British model and actress Kelly Brook. Kelly is 5 feet 6 inches tall with an approximate bust waist hip ratio of 36, 27, 39. So how many women fit this lofty construct? One study cites that only 8% of the 6,000 measured fit the ideal. Good to know I'm not alone then. Up next, you two with 1. Followed by Paul Hardcastle with 19, and ending the set is the Tom Robinson Band with 2468 Motorway.

In 1965, Vietnam seemed like just another foreign war. But it wasn't. It was different in many ways, and so were those who did the fighting. In World War II, the average age of the combat soldier was 26. In Vietnam, he was 19. In Vietnam, he was 19.

You heard In Order U2 with 1, followed by Paul Hardcastle with 19, and ending the set was the Tom Robinson Band with 2468 Motorway. Even people who are not numbers people may have a soft spot for one number in particular, 7. For various reasons, many of us find it fascinating, even magical. 7 is a number most commonly designated as people's favorite. You have 7 days per week, the 7 deadly sins. In the most widely accepted view, there are 7 continents, 7 colors of the rainbow, the 7-year itch, and so on. Many people consider 7 to be their lucky number. In folklore, the 7th son of a 7th son is supposed to have special abilities, such as being a healer or a psychic. Best-selling books feature it in their titles, The 7 Habits of Highly Effective People. What is it about the number 7 that causes such a visceral response? Historically, the number 7 has played a significant role in society, culture, religion, and even psychology. It was prominent in many ancient cultures. Most famous of all were the 7 wonders of the world: the Great Pyramid of Giza, the Hanging Gardens of Babylon, the Temple of Artemis, or Artemis, depending how you pronounce that, at Ephesus, the Statue of Zeus at Olympia, the Mausoleum at Halicarnassus, the Colossus of Rhodes, and the Lighthouse of Alexandria. The number 7 has significance in almost every major religion. In the Old Testament, the world was created in 6 days and God rested on the 7th, creating the basis of the 7-day week we use to this day. In the New Testament, the number 7 symbolizes the unity of the four corners of the earth with the Holy Trinity. The number 7 is also featured in the book of Revelations: 7 churches, 7 angels, 7 seals, 7 trumpets, and 7 stars. The Quran speaks of 7 heavens, and Muslim pilgrims walk around the Kaaba in Mecca, Islam's most sacred site, 7 times. In Hinduism, there are 7 higher worlds and 7 underworlds. And in Buddhism, the newborn Buddha rises and takes 7 steps. In 1956, George Miller of Harvard University demonstrated that most people can retain roughly 7 items of information in their short-term memory, which is handy as phone numbers in the US and many other countries tend to have 7 digits, area code notwithstanding. The logical reason behind the choice of 7 digits is because it gave the telecommunication companies at that time enough numbers to dole out to clients. As the population grew, digits were changed and added. I could go on espousing the virtues of the number 7, but I feel your attention span is wavering. Up next, Tragically Hip with the 100th Meridian, followed by Susie Quattro with 4-letter words, and ending the set is New Model Army with 51st State.

You heard an order tragically hip with 100 meridian, followed by Susie Quattro with four-letter words, and ending the set was New Model Army with 51st State. There are some residences that are famous number 10s, such as the home of the serving British Prime Minister, 10 Downing Street. But there's another number 10 which is infamous in the UK, 10 Rillington Place. This was the home of John Reginald Halliday Christie, known to his family and friends as Reg Christie. He was an English serial killer and necrophile who was active during the 1940s and early 1950s. He murdered at least 8 people, including his wife, Ethel, by strangling them in his flat at 10 Rillington Place, Notting Hill, London. This was in the days when Notting Hill was a very poor neighbourhood and not the chic address of today. Christie moved out of Rillington Place during March 1953. Soon afterwards, the bodies of 3 of his victims were discovered, hidden in a wallpaper-covered alcove in the kitchen. 2 further bodies were discovered in the garden, and his wife's body was found beneath the floorboards of the front room. Christie was arrested and convicted of his wife's murder, for which he was hanged. 2 of Christie's victims were Beryl Evans and her baby daughter Geraldine, who along with Beryl's husband Timothy Evans were tenants at 10 Rillington Place during 1948-49. This case sparked huge controversy after Evans was charged with both murders, found guilty of the murder of his daughter, and hanged in 1950. Christie was a major prosecution witness helping to convict Evans. When Christie's own crimes were discovered 3 years later, serious doubts were raised about the integrity of Evans' conviction. Christie himself subsequently admitted killing Beryl, but not Geraldine. It's now generally accepted that Christie murdered both Beryl and Geraldine, and that police mishandling of the original inquiry allowed Christie to escape detection and enabled him to murder 4 more women. The High Court quashed Evans' conviction during the 2000, accepting that Evans did not murder either his wife or his child. Christie's murders were dramatized in the excellent 1971 film 10 Rillington Place, in which he was portrayed authentically and creepily by Richard Attenborough, who spoke of his ambivalence concerning the role. "I do not like playing the part, but I accepted it at once without seeing the script. I have never felt so totally involved in any part as this. It is a most devastating statement on capital punishment." Christie was also the subject of the calypso song Christie, written and performed by Panamanian Joseph Legendre, a.k.a. Lord Cobra.

that was the surprisingly upbeat ode to serial killer John Christie, Christie, by Lord Cobra. The Famous Five is a series of children's adventure novels written by English author Enid Blyton. The first book, Five on a Treasure Island, was published in 1942. The novels feature the adventures of a group of young children, Julia, Dick, Anne, and Georgina, or George, and their dog Timmy. The stories take place in the children's school holidays after they have returned from their respective boarding schools. Each time they meet, they get caught up in adventure, often involving criminals or lost treasure. Sometimes the scene is set close to George's family home at Cairn Cottage in Dorset, or various other houses that are hundreds of years old and often contain secret passages or smugglers' tunnels. In some books, the children go camping in the countryside, or on a hike, or holiday together elsewhere. However, the settings are almost always rural and enable the children to discover the simple joys of cottages, islands, the English and Welsh countryside, and seashores, as well as an outdoor life of picnics where they famously enjoy lashings of lemonade, simply heaps of ham sandwiches and cakes, and bicycle trips and swimming. Parodies of the wholesome stories began early. In 1964, only a year after the last book was published, John Lennon, in his work in his own right, had the short story The Famous Five through Woe Now Abbey. Amidst a plethora of deliberate misspellings, he lists no fewer than 10 members of the Five, not counting a dog named Craigsmere. A man warns them off Woe Now Abbey, and they subdue and question him. The story, like many other stories in this nonsense volume, stops there. Blyton intended to write only 6 or 8 books in the series, but owing to their high sales and immense commercial success, she went on to write 21 full-length Famous Five novels, as well as a number of other series in a similar style following groups of children discovering crime on holiday in the countryside. Blyton was also the creator of Noddy and Big Ears, The Secret Seven, Mallory Towers, and The Magic Faraway Tree. By the end of 1953, more than 6 million copies had been sold. Today, more than 2 million copies of the book are sold each year, making them one of the best-selling series for children ever written, with sales totaling over 100 million. All the novels have been adapted for television, and several have been adapted as films in various countries. Blyton's publisher, Hodder & Stoughton, first used the term The Famous Five in 1951, after 9 books in the series had been published. Before this, the series was referred to as The Five Books. Blyton's books were sweet and wholesome, espousing family values and harmony. But the author herself is considered a notorious figure to more modern sensibilities, as she was racist in her views, like many of her time, and had several extramarital affairs. And she's been accused by one of her daughters as being a terrible mother, with no maternal instincts whatsoever. Up next, Pulp with Disco 2000, followed by Paul Simon with 50 Ways to Leave Your Lover, and ending the set is Nana, 99 Red Balloons.

0: 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We'll be back with part two in just a moment. 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

0: June's come a-knocking. Let's see what's on at the Cheese and Grain. Limehouse Lizzie, Friday the 5th. Newton Faulkner, Thursday the 11th. Ready for a laugh? Froom Comedy Club, Saturday 13th. Baggy Mondays, Friday 26th. And don't forget to get some reading in with Froom Book Fair, 21st. And at the little sister of the Cheese and Grain, it's the Treehouse, Class of 79, 13th. And Joshua Burnside, Friday 19th.
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You heard In Order, Pulp with Disco 2000, followed by Paul Simon, 50 Ways to Leave Your Lover, and ending the set was Nena with 99 Red Balloons. La Fiesta de Quinceañera, also known as Quince Años, or La Fiesta Rosa, is a time-honored Latin American tradition which celebrates the transition from childhood to womanhood. These notoriously extravagant coming-of-age parties are celebrated all throughout the region, with each nation observing their own unique traditions. As the spiritual home of the Quinceañera, Mexico observes numerous 15th traditions. Perhaps the most striking is the changing of the shoe ceremony. Here, the father proudly takes off his daughter's flats and replaces them with high heels, demonstrating once and for all she has now become a woman. Then there is the last doll ritual, where the celebrant gives away her favorite toy to a younger girl to signify that she's become too old for such things. As one might expect, in Mexico, piñatas can be involved too, with 15 candy-filled papier-mâché creations being smashed to smithereens to represent each year of a girl's development. Blog writer Rocio explains it best. Frilly, poofy dresses, big hair, visions of princesses. Comparable in production and price to weddings, the average price tag for these celebrations range from $10,000 to $15,000. The traditional celebration begins with a Thanksgiving mass and is followed by a big reception with dinner and dancing to live music and DJs. The celebrations typically range from 100 to 400 guests, and receptions tend to last about 6 hours. Jeez, I think I got a diary for my 15th birthday. Up next, Nat King Cole with Route 66, followed by the White Stripes with Seven Nation Army, and ending the set is David Bowie with 5 Years.

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It winds from Chicago to LA, more than 2,000

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You heard an order Nat King Cole with Route 66, followed by White Stripes with Seven Nation Army, and ending the set was David Bowie with 5 Years. I know it's pronounced David Bowie, but I just can't train my brain to say Bowie. I've said Bowie all these years. You'll just have to put up with it. Poker is a game of chance, luck, and strategy woven around sets of numbers. In any game where money, rewards, fame, and celebrity are involved, you'll find those who will stop at nothing to win, employing fraudulent means to reach the jackpot. Poker cheaters have a long history from the days of the Wild West all the way to the modern online game. Here's a brief rundown on some infamous poker cheats. French poker players Jean-Paul Pasqualini and Cedric Rossi colluded to win the Partouche Poker Tour in 2009 and took over $2 million by employing some elaborate poker cheats. A code of hand and body signals saw them scoop the lion's share of the prizes. After accusations of collusion surfaced, Global Poker Index removed the suspected players from its rankings. But they kept their booty. Running low on chips during a tournament? No problem. Just introduce your own counterfeit chips. That's what poker cheat Christian Lusardi did back in 2014 at the Borgata Winter Poker Open. I'll say that fast, Winter Poker Open. Oh, I did. But it all came crashing down when an extra 2.7 million chips were discovered in play. Suspicion fell on Lusardi almost immediately. When police raided his hotel room, they discovered him flushing the rogue chips down the toilet. According to a CBS News report, investigators said he purchased the chips online from a Chinese manufacturer and then put a counterfeit Borgata logo on them. The tournament, at that point down to just 27 players, was ruined. Lusardi was also convicted for bootlegging DVDs among other offenses. He served only 6 months of a total 8-year jail sentence. The serial scammer was released early, leading to an outcry in the poker community. One of the oldest cheating methods in poker is marking the cards. This crops up regularly around the world, from China to the Czech Republic to the World Series of Poker. Moldovan Valeriu Coca ticked two of these countries off his list in 2015, a deep and suspicious run in the WSOP 10K bracelet even triggering an investigation. Although cleared by the WSOP, I presume that means World Series of Poker, and allowed to keep his $54,545 winnings, revelations that he was banned from casinos in Prague for marking cards, aces and kings only, and according to reports, also appeared. A recent case in Scotland showed that old-school cheating ideas and modern technology are alive and well, with a player known as Billy the Egyptian outed for a poker scam. Police were called when fellow players raised suspicions that Billy was using some form of electronic card reader with the dealer in on the scam. The kind of technology required has been on sale on eBay and other sites for several years now, although only a few cases of it being used and the cheaters caught in the act have surfaced. The biggest and scariest of all poker cheaters was the 2007 Ultimate Bet scandal, which erupted when players discovered that someone had access to all cards being dealt on the site. This is an internet site where you play against other players online. So somehow, someone had tapped into the system and were able to see all the cards.

accounts at once. The Ultimate Bet super user account with the name Pot Ripper, or perhaps several accounts, with Absolute Poker, also mired in a similar scandal, was eventually traced back to 1994 WSOP main event champ Russ Hamilton. An estimated $22.1 million was the final figure put on Hamilton's cheating gains. Despite the few cheats who managed to get away with it, one thing is for certain. The house always wins. Up next, Bill Withers, Just the Two of Us, followed by Blur, Song 2, and ending the set is Queen with Seven Songs of Rye.

You heard in order Bill Withers with Just the Two of Us, followed by Blur with Song 2, and ending the set was Queen with Seven Seas of Rye. Numerology is the belief in the divine or mystical relationship between a number and one or more coinciding events. It is also the study of the numerical value of the letters in words, names, and ideas. It is often associated with the paranormal, alongside astrology and similar divinatory arts. Pythagoras and other philosophers of his time believed that because mathematical concepts were more practical or easier to regulate and classify than physical ones, they had greater actuality. St. Augustine of Hippo wrote, "Numbers are the universal language offered by the deity to humans as confirmation of the truth." Similar to Pythagoras, he too believed that everything had numerical relationships, and it was up to the mind to seek and investigate the secrets of these relationships or have them revealed by divine grace. Numbers also play an important role in Judaic ritual practices and are believed to be a means for understanding the divine as well. In more modern terms, the discovery of atomic triads, an early attempt to sort the elements into some logical order by their physical properties, was once considered a form of numerology, and yet ultimately led to the construction of the periodic table. In loose and unscientific terms, the art of numerology starts with your name and birth date. They are the database from which a numerologist is able to describe you sight unseen. Number values are assigned to the letters in your name. By adding these with the numbers in your birth date in a multitude of combinations, a numerologist establishes your key numbers. He then interprets the meaning of these key numbers, which results in a complete description of your personal characteristics. Practitioners believe that through numerology they can see all the diverse parts of your personality and how they uniquely come together to make the person you are. This will enable you to make the most of your strengths in a way that wasn't possible before. Well, maybe my lucky number 7 is finally coming in. Up next, Dave Brubeck with Take 5, followed by Noah and the Whale with 5 Years Time. And ending the set is Radiohead with 2 plus 2 equals 5.

You heard in order Dave Brubeck with Take 5, followed by Noah and the Whale with 5 Years Time, and ending the set was Radiohead 2 plus 2 equals 5. Throughout history, gold has been treasured for its natural beauty and radiance. For this reason, many cultures have imagined gold to represent the sun. The weight of gold is measured in troy ounces. However, its purity is measured in carats. Caratage is the measurement of the purity of gold alloyed with other metals. 24 carat is pure gold with no other metals. Lower caratage contain less gold. 18 carat gold contains 75% gold and 25% other metals, often copper or silver. The minimum caratage for an item to be called gold varies by country. In the US, 10 carat is the legal minimum accepted standard of gold caratage, 14 carat being the most popular. In France, the UK, Austria, Portugal, and Ireland, 9 carat is the lowest caratage permitted to be called gold. In Denmark and Greece, 8 carat is the legal minimum standard. Yellow gold jewelry is still the most popular color, but today's gold is available in a diverse palette. The process of alloying, mixing other metals with pure 24-karat gold gives malleable gold more durability, but can also be used to change its color. White gold is created through alloying pure gold with white metals such as palladium or silver. In addition, it is usually plated with rhodium to create a harder surface with a brighter shine. White gold has become the overwhelming choice for wedding bands in the US. The inclusion of copper results in the soft pink complexion of rose gold, while the more unusual colors such as blue and purple can be obtained from the addition of patinas or oxides on the alloy surface. Black gold, for example, derives its color from cobalt oxide. So now you know what to look for at the next flea market. Up next, Lena Lovitch with My Lucky Numbers 1, followed by Temple Tudor with Swords of a Thousand Men, and ending the set is Wilson Pickett with Land of a Thousand.

Well, that's it for another episode of Variations on a Theme. Thank you for taking a number and sitting with me here in the waiting room. Playing us out is Bare Naked Ladies with 1 week, followed by the B-52s with 52 Girls. Stay safe, take care, and be kind to one another. Until next time.

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0: Welcome to this first edition of Frome is Where the Heart Is. I'm Tania Brassi, and I've lived in Frome for many years. In this series, I hope to uncover the stories behind some of Frome's most interesting characters. Today I'm talking to a man whose influence is felt far and wide. My guest today is John Nankerville, artist, traveller, and inveterate magpie of architectural gems, who found his way to Frome via the far pavilions of Java, a clutch of palaces in Rajasthan, some extraordinary temples of the Himalayas, and the shimmering historical ruins of Yemen. Along this silken route, Nankerville took tiffin with some bride's heads types, stayed with the odd Maharaja, dallied with eccentric earls and their girls, exchanged philosophical thoughts with hippies on the spiritual trail, and helped a pony-tailed young viscount to establish an artist colony in the grounds of a stately home. All in a day's work for this topographical artist, member of a breed who are usually considered the poor relations of the artist world. But Nankerville's distinctive architectural drawings are magnificent, meticulous, and frequently monumental, since much of his subject matter is to be found on continents where climate, unimpeded by damp or cold, has encouraged the growth of extensive verandas, tiered pagodas, voluminous courtyards, and hidden fountains. John, welcome.
1: Thank you. After that fascinating introduction.
0: Well, what can you tell us about all this marvellous life that you've had?
1: It's been quite complicated, undoubtedly, with lots of travels in various directions at various times, and colourful, eventful, basically very enjoyable. And because I really enjoy drawing and have always drawn ever since I was eight, and was able to do just that for all those years, I'm still drawing now, in a fairly ancient age, and it's still enjoying it. So I've had that a rich life doing that rather than anything else, and travelled a great deal in the last 28 years with my late wife. We travelled all over the world on two occasions, so had a great time, yes.
0: So tell me where you began in Devon.
1: Well, in Devon, my father taught at the school in Elfracombe, and I went to the grammar school there. And my grandfather was a granite sculptor and monumental mason, and he had a very nice, quite a substantial quarry in the folds of Dartmoor, only about 5 miles from Dartmoor Prison, as the crow flies. In fact, there were occasions at night when the phone would ring, and he would be told that prisoners had escaped and we would have to lock things up and be very careful, etc. And only once or twice, I think, my grandfather had met them coming down through the woods and across the river to the farm, and would accost them and say, "I know where you come from," in his broad Devon accent. But if he got this far, I ain't seen he, sort of thing. But he was a very colourful character, my grandfather, as well as a very good sculptor. He was taught by Harry Hems, who had a great big religious work company in South Devon, mm-hmm. over the time. And he did lots of work all over the West Country. And that was a wonderful life for me, because my brother and I had the farm, we had the quarry, we had the river, and my childhood, every single school holiday, was just delightful. But I was also brought up in Elfracombe on the North Devon coast, which, although in the winter time was horizontal rain and very strong winds, in the summertime was magnificent if it wasn't raining and it wasn't foggy, because you had the beaches and you had Woolacombe, you had Saunton, you had surfing, although that was a bit before I was was a bit before the surfing's time in those days, at the very beginning. But so my childhood in that sense was brilliant. And I had a wonderful art teacher. I've constantly hear reports of people saying how marvellous their teachers were in their lives. Well, my particular art teacher, a chap called Holbrook, he ended up as head of art at Bradford Grammar, was the most wonderful person, and I virtually owe my entire creative life to him and his encouragement. And I've got a photograph of him in my bedroom, and I say good morning to every day and remember how wonderful he was. And I'm very aware that teachers have done that to people over the years really wonderfully and well. And the opposite works, of course. You can have some monsters of teachers that ruin your entire outlook on a particular subject, like, for example, my French teacher did. But that's another story.
0: So what age did Mr. Holbrook come into your life?
1: Oh, when I got about 14, I should think. Uh-huh. And then I went through that time at school into the sixth form for 2 years. But I retained, you know, very good terms with him. I went to stay in his house in the Lake District up in Bingley, I think it was, a bit further up near Bradford in later life. But he was a genius in the sense that he made clavichords and spinets and harpsichords. He played the cello. He was in string quartets. He did wonderful scenery. He took fabulous photographs. He was just everything. He also had a fabulous Austrian wife whose father was one of the great Austrian eminent architects of the 1920s. And she was really lovely. So they were the most divine couple, and they were just perfect for me at that stage.
0: Did they somewhat adopt you?
1: No, not in that sense. No, I knew what their house was, but I mean, his house was really amazing. He all the cornices were, it was a Georgian house, all the cornices are different lovely colours. The floors were varnished and painted with beautiful leaves and vines. The place was just full of music the whole time. It was quite superb to a young lad who was very, very easily visually influenced, and so on. But I was also in the town. I had a very good soprano voice, so I was told, and I was in the choirs of the local churches. St. Peter's, which was a magnificent arts and crafts church, still is, I hope. And I was in the choir there, and that was a very rich part of my childhood with all my fellow friends and students at the college. And we had a really wonderful wild gang we called the Coal Hole Gang, but that's another story too. Anyway.
0: Hasn't serendipity played quite a part in bringing all these amazing people into your life? Because later on, of course, you became very great friends with the poet laureate John Betjeman and his wife. And that turned your life around
1: considerably. That turned it completely. I mean, I'd lived in Wantage for 2 or 3 years teaching at the school, Sainsbury School, and I'd never met him. And I'd always wanted to, because oddly enough, when I was at grammar school, the headmaster's prize, I'd chosen John Betjeman's Book of Poems, which was an odd thing.
0: Really?
1: I mean, I'd never expected to get the headmaster's prize, but when I did, that's what I chose. And so I'd always, in that sense, wanted to meet him, and also agreed with nearly all his architectural battles and so on and so forth. But living in Wantage, where he lived, I'd not ever set eyes on him and didn't move in those sort of circles. But the family had Penelope Betjeman, that's the wife, had horses. And she had a young girl who looked after the horses who was one of my pupils. And I had actually come to the stage where I thought, what the hell am I going to do with myself, you know, the rest of my life, etc., with all my drawings. And one of my best friends had said, oh, I'm sick and tired of you moaning about never meeting the Benjamins. For God's sake, go and knock on his door. And if he doesn't like your work, that's it. And if he does, that's it. You know, that's great. So I asked this lovely young girl when the Benjamins would be around. And lo and behold, he was due one weekend. So I waylaid him at the front door of his house in the orchard of the lovely house called the Mead, Victorian house, and he was ambling up through one of the little orchard areas, mm-hmm. in his boater, in his rather crumpled suit, from church. His wife, being an ardent Catholic, had gone miles away to Mass, whereas he'd gone to the Church of England, which was quite posh in Wantage. Mm-hmm. And that was it. And I met him, and I sort of had this sheaf of Victorian Elphicombe drawings under my arm, and I said, would you look at my drawings? And fortunately for me, he'd written in one of his books, First and Last Loves, how much he loved Elphicombe. So he saw the drawings, and that was the beginning of a rather lovely friendship. That he was, you know, he was wonderful to me over the next many years that I knew him.
0: And did this bring in any a tide of commissions eventually?
1: Well, what used to happen was I would very often go round with him to various one of his friends to either see them or see the collections of their pictures and things like that. And I because he hated driving and I loved driving, I would take him round. And there were occasions when I would also take him out to a dinner party, etc. And even more occasions when sometimes he was just about to put his waistcoat on and find there were two or three buttons missing, and I would have to sit and sew the buttons on before, because Penelope were off somewhere. I don't know where she was, probably at her shop. She had a shop in the town. And so I'd sew these buttons on thinking, oh God, I do hope I'm not going to put a needle into the Poet Laureate's stomach, etc. But I'd manage to do it. And then we'd go off to dinner somewhere. And I really was looked after in that sort of way, and he encouraged me. He gave me a few commissions, but you know, basically what happened from that was I became very friendly with his wife and her complete mania about India, and I evolved to that, mm-hmm. Over the years after friendship with him.
0: And it wasn't you hadn't known them long when Penelope invited you to accompany her with these three women friends. She was making a tour.
1: She'd gone on a previous tour in the 60s, mm-hmm. with overland to India with a group of about six friends. And because she'd always... Her father was the commander-in-chief in India in the 30s. And as a gal, she'd wandered around with her mother, who was also keen on architecture and culture, and they'd not gone on to the grand processions and all those dues. They'd skidded off into see the temples and the palaces and things like that, and left father to review his troops. And so she'd got this amazing excitement about the Indian architecture and loved the Indian hills and wanted to explore them and knew that there was a huge area in central North India that had not been recorded, it had not been looked at, and was full of interesting temples, wooden temples. And she also had this fascination for pagodas because she was convinced that the stave churches were influenced by, or the other way round, the pagodas and things of the Orient. So she just said to me one day, I can't take photographs of all these temples in their details because they're so dark very often, but would you as an artist like to come with me overland and draw with me, etc.? So I quite stupidly said yes, and that was it. And that was the expedition, four mad women and me in two Morris J4 vans driving across Asia for about 3 months to get to India, and then spending 2 years travelling around South India, Mid India, North India, with me ending up in the hills, drawing and drawing and drawing, with these temples always being at the top of the most unassailable hills, which I'd have to carry my drawing board up or fall off the pony, etc., etc., which was, you know, a very

was great friends of Diaghilev and did the sets for the Rite of Spring, the first sets for the Rite of Spring, and also the Philopsian dances and things like that. So he was a very eminent painter. But she actually didn't like him very much. She felt he was a bit of a forgery for the simple reason that he turned himself into a bit of a guru. And she was very suspicious of him. And when she, with her father, had visited him at the house in the middle of Kulu Valley in the 30s, one of the sons had made a pass at her, and I don't think she'd forgiven him about it. However, she was rather rude about him in this book. And when I actually went to stay in that part of the world myself, I actually went to Naga, where the Ruriks had lived. And whereas the old man had died in 1940, 52 or something like that, 47, the son was still living there. And he was called Svetislav Rurik. And he was also a painter. And he had this beautiful house high on the hill above, which at one time had belonged to the Raja of Mandi, who Penelope and I were staying with down in Mandi City, 30 miles south. And she was fascinated to go up and see this place, etc. And that's where she'd visited the Ruriks. However, I actually was in this little village called Naga where they lived. And I was sitting drawing this temple one afternoon, and I saw this couple coming down this long, long country path on the side of the hill through the cedar forest. And he was tall and magnificent, looked like a czar. And she was small and extremely beautiful, with getting on a bit, with a lovely lace dress and umbrella, etc., etc. And she, to my surprise, had been the goddess of Indian film. She was called Devika Rani, and she had been the Ava Gardner of India. And she was the leading film actress, the actress in India who had actually been the first actress to be filmed kissing in an Indian film. Yeah. And she was incredibly well known, incredibly famous. I didn't know that. And they came down and saw me drawing the temple, the little temple at the bottom of the road. And I remember being told afterwards that he'd said to her, he'd heard that I was there, he'd heard that I was with Penelope, he'd heard that she'd been rude about him, and he had determined that he wouldn't be nice to me. But he said to her afterwards, before they met, he said, if I don't like what he's drawing, we will walk past. If I do like, that's a different matter. So presumably I was liked, because I found myself at breakfast next day. Well, I became very, very friendly with them. They were wonderful to me. The house was full of the most marvellous paintings, the most fantastic collection of art, and wonderful textiles and things that she collected. It was the most amazing place. Stunning views, 50 miles up to the Himalayas, 50 miles down the valley. It was one of the most beautiful sights of a house you can possibly ever imagine. And I made great friends with them. Well, I then, years later, when I got back to England, they were wonderful to me for the whole time I was in India, and I kept in contact with them. And I met them in London when they came to London. But years later, the BBC said, I knew one of the chaps in the World Service, and the Ruriks, father and son, had been rediscovered, if you like, by the Russians, because they'd fled from Russia in the revolution time and gone to America. And Rurik Sr. had lived there and created an enormous museum and made quite a reputation for himself. He did the pyramid and eye on the American dollar and all sorts of things like that. And then they'd come back to live in India. Anyway, what happened then was the World Service said they're having a huge Rurik exhibition. It's a fascinating thing, because the Indian government are being wooed by Russia to send this huge collection of art to St. Petersburg and Moscow and exhibit as a sort of centenary thing of the history of the Ruriks. And would you like to go and do a, you know, look at it? So I thought that was magic. So off I went with my friend Bess, and we stayed in Leningrad for the winter time it was, and we saw this amazing exhibition of young Rurik, that's Svetislav Rurik's South Indian paintings of his neighbours,

0: gigantic great tempera pictures, and they were just really wonderful and marvellously colourful. And I did this World Service talk in one morning, which was brilliant, for quite fun to do, and I was told afterwards that one spoke to God knows how many million people all over the world. And it was the talk of how unusual it was that the Indian government had actually been pressured, wooed, encouraged by Russia to send all these marvellous Russian paintings painted in India to Russia to be exhibited in the confines of the Moscow Museum and the Rastrielli, palace of Leningrad. It was a great occasion, and it was a wonderful exhibition.
1: Do you think they ever got them returned?
0: Oh, they were all returned. Oh, yes, they were just on loan. A great Aleutian jet landed at Bangalore Airport to load all the pictures up and then loaded them all again and brought them all back. Oh, yeah, they were all returned.
1: Oh, good.
0: But, I mean, the Rurik's Senior and Rurik Junior were incredibly famous painters in their day. And, I mean, they were lovely. The son was really delightful to me. And they were just very generous, and I saw them many times afterwards. And my friend Bessie and I visited them in South India, where they had an essential oil plantation, which was just like something out of Chekhov. All the paths were beautifully brushed, all the trees were in order everywhere. They were all they all had little vases and things. They were cut so they collected oil from their essential oil for God knows what it was they were doing with it. But it was a very famous orchard and it was absolutely perfect. And their house was just magic, because, again, it was full of the most wonderful treasures. And he had this gigantic studio on the side of the house with a ceiling light in the that lit a great polished floor, and we sat on great cushions on one end and had strange food like sardine sandwiches and then chocolate eclairs and then something else, etc., all muddled up. It was wonderful. And the servants went to the other end of this gigantic room, where there was an enormous great pile of standing pictures, gigantic pictures facing away from us, and they would go to this one of the pictures and they'd bring it, and then they turn it slowly in front of us under the light of this great ceiling sort of window, and it would glitter onto this incredible painting of the mountains or whatever that was there. And it was all in tempera, and tempera has this fantastic, wonderful shimmer of colour. And it was one of the great experiences of our lives to actually be there and have this fantastic art exhibition, picture by picture by picture, brought for us to see and then put away again. It was like a ballet performance.
1: Yes,
0: the most colourful, one of the most colourful experiences of my entire life. I've never forgotten it. I did write it up, thankfully, yes.
1: Oh, how lovely. Yeah. I'd love to see that.
0: Well, Rurik still is a very well-known painter. I mean, and still very famous. In India, he's extremely famous. I mean, he painted everyone and everything there. He painted Mrs. Gandhi. I had tea with Mrs. Gandhi one morning.
1: Paint one of those people?
0: No, I didn't. I drew a lot of them. I drew a Raja called the Raja of Anigundi down in South India. He was the heir to all the princely kingdoms of South India. But he was now a quiet but very pleasant Raja. And unfortunately for me, he had a wife that wanted me to draw her desperately. And I said yes. And she put on the most... She was lovely the day I saw her first. But then she put on the most ghastly sari I've ever seen in my life. And I had to draw her. She also had a hook nose. And the hook nose got more and more and more hooked as I drew it. And that she did not like at all. And then I had to draw him. And he had the most refined pinned nose of anyone I've ever known in my life. And I had 11 goes at making it refined and it didn't work. And it got darker and darker and darker. And the thing is, the South Indians don't like to feel that they're that dark. And that obviously went into a bottom drawer as soon as they had that. So that was a bit of a disaster. But they were lovely. I mean, he was a very, very, very nice, the Raja of Anigundi. Very, very beautiful man.
1: Anigundi,
0: beautiful.
1: I love that.
0: Yeah, Anigundi. That was in the 70s, and then in the 80s and the 90s, we went again for another year. I was very fortunate in the sense that her father's ADC owned an Oriental Gallery in the middle of London, plonk in the middle of London by the Royal Academy. And she managed to persuade him to have my drawings there, the Indian drawings. And that was an exhibition that actually was ridiculously successful, in the sense that I can remember Giles saying to me when I said, "They're far too expensive, Giles. No one will ever buy them." "My boy," he said, "I've sold 8 to the head of Christie's." He said, "You're made." And that was it. So, I mean, I shut up after that. And from that, then, various patrons said to the gallery, "I wonder if he'd like to go and draw in such and such a place or such." So I then sort of, it then snowballed into me spending 6 months in South India, a year in Indonesia, and so on and so forth, travelling round and drawing the temples, mainly the temples, but also the Dutch architecture, which was Art Deco and beautiful stuff, fascinating. The climate was murderous, 98% humidity. It was really, it took me quite a while to recover when I came back to England because I'd worked too hard there. But nonetheless, it was a fabulous culture and fabulous people. And if people asked me where I'd like to go again, it would always be Java, but probably it would kill me at my age now just because the climate is too dangerously hot and difficult. But it was a wonderful place.
1: What an amazing chance to be, you know, made so early in life. I mean, to be made as an artist.
0: I suppose, no, it wasn't that early. I mean, I was in my 20s, I suppose, when this happened.
1: Well, that's quite young
0: for an
1: artist.
0: Yeah, I suppose. I didn't think about that. It just sort of continued. I was fortunate in that when I finished one lot of things, something else seemed to turn up. Some friends of friends said, "We've got a friend who would like you to record their palaces in Central Europe." So lo and behold, I was taken over to the Czech Republic and shown various palaces by a man called Karel Schwarzenberg, who was the Chancellor of Austria in those days, and recorded lots of his palaces and castles that had been given back by the authorities after the Soviet government had ceased.
1: So this was the prince.
0: Was Prince Karel Schwarzenberg, yes,
1: in Prague.
0: And he was also a very well known human rights worker, and he was a very eminent family in the Czech Republic for generations. He commissioned me to do all this work for him, yes, and I did about 20 to 25 drawings of that part of, you know, the Czech Republic, which was a magic area. I loved it.
1: Yes. So alongside this amazing Schwarzenberg are some fairly significant collectors of your work, such as the South Asian collection of Norwich.
0: Yeah, they bought all my North Indian drawings recently.
1: How marvellous.
0: For their collection, yes, huge. About 90 of them.
1: And the Irish Georgian Society in Dublin.
0: They bought my 80 or 90. Because, again, I used to go over to Ireland. I went over with my parents when I'm in my teens, and I loved it. And then I went over with friends in the 70s and loved it then. And I then had a year off school because I had an American award, and everyone said to me, "Are you going to somewhere like Timbuktu?" And I said, "No, I want to go to Ireland and draw the Irish ruins." So I actually went to Ireland, stayed at a friend's house beside a lake, took my windsurfing board, which was wonderful, and spent most of that year drawing Irish ruined houses of the Protestant time, you know, that had been abandoned after Britain had been obviously quite rightly removed from Ireland. They were all in decay, but they were very beautiful and they were very magnificent in their day, and a lot of them had been burnt, etc. But I just decided to record them for pleasure more than anything else, and I did about 90 of them over about every single summer for 12 years. So I rented a house in the middle of, on the edge of the lake, for every single summer, took friends over because it was a big place, and we would sail and we would windsurf, and I would go off to draw and they would go off to fish. And we just had this summer after summer after summer. So I amassed this huge collection of drawings, which eventually the Irish Georgian Society bought the entire lot.
1: Well, tell me how you rocked up in Wiltshire and eventually in Frome.
0: In Frome, I applied to teach at Frome College after Life with the Betjemans, and I was there for 25 years, oddly enough. I had a brilliant head, John Fisher, who was really, really lovely and generous, and he liked having an unusual staff. He had games teachers who were brilliant runners. He had historians to teach history, geographers to teach geography, and so on. And he had a very rich, creative staff because of that. And somehow or other, he decided that I would be bearable for the art department. And the art department had about six staff. They were all quite wonderful, quite delightful, very good head of department, a very relaxed head, warm head of department. And it was a most affectionate world for that time. And John Fisher allowed me to take time off to for terms and even a year eventually to go with the new head to go away and actually draw. So on every time I came back, he always had a drawing. That was a point I had to make and did happily make. And he was just brilliant for me in that sense. I couldn't have been more blessed. And the school was great. The theatre had just been built, the new theatre, back down on the edge of the campus. And I looked after the exhibitions there for about 6 years and had lots of fascinating people. The American Museum lent me a huge collection of stuff. And the Half Moon Company in London brought things down. I had a huge collection from South Wales. ITV sent a huge set of exhibitions over, and so on. It was brilliant for them, because actually the theatre at the Merlin was designed to have an exhibition space. That was what the foyer was designed for. I don't know that it's used for it now, but it was used then by me, and I had a good time for those 6 years. I must admit, I enjoyed it. It was very creative.
1: And how did the ECOS Theatre come to be? I think you had a...
0: Well, Barry Cooper was our sort of... he was our tame visiting artist, if you like. Mm-hmm. He's a considerable painter. I loved his paintings and still do. And we adopted him to come and with the students and encourage them in their art. And he and I used to wander around the site, which was a big site around Frome College, and I would look at the area and say, well, I would love a sculpture here or somewhere there. And Singers was just about to dissolve, and I wanted one of their great machines somewhere on the site if we could borrow it or have it and just stick it somewhere. And we one day we were wandering down by the theatre, and that hillside there just sort of sang out to both of us that it might be interesting to have an amphitheatre. And when that then crystallised into being an amphitheatre, and Foster Yeoman wonderfully, generously and brilliantly decided that they'd get stones from all over the European Union and put them round. It was a great effort to watch that happening, crikey. Then, you know, that's how it was born, and it worked extremely well after. I mean, it was a brilliant idea, but it just evolved.
1: Whose idea was it?
0: It was both of our ideas, you know, mm-hmm. literally in that sense. And it then had the blessing of the head and the staff and the governors and goodness knows who, and of course the Foster Yeomans, who were Mr. and Mrs. Yeoman were brilliant and generous as they were in lots of other ways.
1: And continue to do so.
0: Yeah.
1: Well, tell me about the Cranmore Tower, Italianate Folly, that you...
0: Well, that was just a drawing I did years later, and I gave it to John Betjeman as a present. I mean, I gave him quite a few small presents like that, and he also gave me quite a few presents. There's one over there above the fireplace. Ruridos from one of the cathedrals he gave me masses of lovely books and things like that over the years. So yes.
1: Tell me more about the life you had alongside the Betjeman family, because you're mentioned in a book that is the part of the trilogy, a biographical trilogy called The Bonus of Laughter.
0: Oh, Bevis Hillier's books. Yeah, he wrote three or four big volumes on Betjeman's life, mm-hmm. With all his letters and his background, etc. And I just had this unexpected chapter on me, amidst other little chapters for various people.
1: It's
0: just called me, which was quite a horrifying shock. But nonetheless, it was a list of individuals that over the years had known John Betjeman and who he knew and were mutually friendly. And so on. Gavin Stamp, I think, was one of them, and he was a very, very noted scholar and historian in our architectural work, and brilliant in his own way. I mean, I knew him well in that sense. And there were quite a few others that were like that. So it wasn't anything. It was just odd that it happened that I was chosen for it. And Bevis did write a very sweet chapter, I must admit.
1: But there is that marvellous quote that from Penelope Betjeman.
0: That was almost, in a sense, that was one of those things that she just threw at me one day after, I think, our trip to India, virtually. Mm. And that's what it said. You say what it said.
1: It's, her saying, "I spent my life protecting John from people like you. But somehow you slipped through the net."
0: Yes, well, of course.
1: Thank God.
0: She did. She did. I mean, quite rightly so. When he became well known, he was pestered by lovely people who were desperate to save the buildings and the wonderful things that were around them, that the planners and the designers and the corporations and the developers had decided to destroy. And of course, to a certain extent, he loved to do it, but it was also a curse for him. Mm. And he was horrified at that amount of pressure. And he also would get upset because if he lost, etc., he would feel thwarted and unhappy about it. And he did lose quite a few battles in those days, in any case. And she was quite right. She used to make sure that no one ever got through to him.
1: So she was quite protective.
0: She was very protective of him, and she was very formidable. She was the formidable Lady Betjeman, and she had a dragon voice, stentorian power, and she was frightening. And the first time I met her, when he sort of took me into the house with my drawings, he invited me to breakfast next morning. She was definitely very sniffy about it, and so was her daughter Candida, because we invite such people into our houses, but we don't marry them, sort of thing. Yes. Which is what John Betjeman's, what Penelope's father had said to her about him when they met, and so it's sort of carried on in the same vein, if you like, uh-huh. that to protect me in the way that she'd been trying to be protective of her life and relationship with John Betjeman.
1: So she was the grand one.
0: She had that fantastic background of her father being commander in chief, but she had no side in the sense she was great friends with people like Lord Berners, and she was marvellously eccentric. There were stories of the fact that she used to ride in her jodhpurs on a bicycle for tea with the Queen Mother at Clarence House and things like that. So, but she had no side whatsoever, because she'd have a tea party or a luncheon party in her house, and her cleaner would be sitting next to an eminent countess or Lord Newcastle, all sorts of wonderful people were all scattered around, mixed up, and she didn't notice. She was utterly glorious like that. And so in India, when I was with her, one night we'd be staying in a Raja's palace because she'd known the Raja as a young woman. The next night she was on a three-legged charpoy in a parcels office on a railway station somewhere where we were waiting, you know, to set off on an expedition next morning. And she didn't turn her hair. She was absolutely wonderful like that.
1: And 2 years is quite a long time to be on the road with three ladies. Well, four ladies.
0: No, we started with them. We then scattered. Only Penelope and I and Bessie, Elizabeth Cuthbert, stayed together up in North India over the next year and whatever it was. So in that sense, no, we didn't. Those other ladies split and went back to England and did all sorts of other marvellous things. But no, we didn't. I think we would not have been able to tolerate each other for that long. Good gracious. Yeah. We've remained friends ever since. Mm-hmm. But no.
1: Now, tell me how that contrasted with your getting the Bull Mill Group together for
0: The Bull Mill Group was very weird. One of my friends was coming back from the Channel Islands. He was the potter there, and he needed a job. And I'd seen the Daily Express where William Hickey had been speaking to his lordship Weymouth, who wanted to start an art group and was looking for artists for his little art group to paint his pictures at Longleat. And
1: this is what year?
0: This was back in the 60s, late 60s, mid-60s, 67. Mm-hmm. And I inadvertently or stupidly offered to phone up his lordship from a telephone box, a red telephone box, and ask him if he'd tell him I'd found a potter for him. So I did, and eventually I took Graham Newing down to meet him. And when I was there, his lordship said to me, "Would you like to join the group?" And I said, "Certainly not. I'm quite happy in Wantage where I am, thank you very much." And that was that.
1: Did he particularly like your drawings?
0: He didn't see my drawings. He didn't even know.
1: So he just wanted you.
0: He knew I was supposed to be an artist, etc. Mm-hmm. And that was it. But anyway, after various things happened, and about a year later, I actually told him that I could come down and join his group if that's what he liked. So I did for my sins, and I was there for 2 years. And it was a fascinating world, completely fascinating. I enjoyed it in lots of ways. I hated it in other ways, but it was quite amazing. The pictures we painted were not my style or mine, but they were fun to do, and we had a lovely weird group. you can't imagine how weird and wonderful the group were. But it was
1: they were
0: it was
1: all quite unknown, were they, as artists?
0: Well, some of them were. One of them was a brilliant illustrator. Another couple made jewellery. There was the potter. There was a chap who was a very good photographer indeed, but he was also had problems with alcohol, sadly, and so on. So it was a very, very mixed group, but they were fascinating and unusual, and in theory it should have worked, and it lasted only 2 or 3 years and then did not work, basically because his lordship's painted style was so incredibly expensive to produce. Because I would have used, in a day, I might use £90, in those days, 90 quid's worth of oil paints doing his particular stand style of art, which was really squeezing paint onto these huge panels, which were then put up round the walls of Longleat at that particular time.
1: And how long did these paintings take to
0: It depends on the size they were. Some of them were whole rooms, some of them were whole corridors. One of those was in the main library on the site of the old chapel. So they would take all sorts of different times.
1: And I'm told that because of the method of putting paint onto sculpted paint, they actually took years and years to dry.
0: Yes, it was a weird mixture. He would paint a very large sort of ordinary paint surface very, very quickly with his drawing, and paint it over quickly, and that would be it. It'd be flat. We would come along with mixtures of...
1: We meaning the group.
0: The group with, let me think, sawdust and... some other oily stuff, and we'd stick it together and like a cement, and we'd literally build whole reliefs all the way along the walls of all these figures and things that he'd actually drawn in. They were semi-3D. They were reliefs, thick reliefs. Unfortunately, very often the reliefs were a bit too fat and they'd fall off the wall in the middle of the night. And then we'd have to scrape them up next morning and stick them on with bits and nails. It was hysterical in that sense. And then once those figures had been done, we would then go along and flick paint all over them in different colours. In other words, we'd have a bucket of oil paint that we'd make and put your hand in, and then you would flick the whole entire surface in one colour. And then when you finish, you do the next colour. Incredibly expensive, incredibly messy. I mean, the clothes I used to wear would stand up in a corner by themselves. Very hysterically funny. But we had a wonderful time doing it. And I, because I was trained at university in graphic design illustration, also had the joy of being able to look at the library at Longleat. And I was most careful with them, but at lunchtimes I would often get from the library some of the most beautiful books, which I would show to his lordship, who was, you know, actually not that interested, because he was brought up with it, I presume, and illustrations, etc., that the house had in those days, and so has. And so that, for me, was an utter joy, and to be able to actually go through and look at every book in the library. In fact, there was a wonderful set of writings by Bishop Ken thanking the Thins for giving him... Sucker and looking after him when he had fled from Wells, where he was thrown out of being the bishop. And it was the most beautiful three volumes of wonderful open prose. And I can remember really being very moved finding that sort of book and being able to sit and read it and look at it.
1: And that's why there is a library called the Bishop Ken Library.
0: When he lived at Longleat, he also left his huge collection of books to the house, very fortunately for them, which is on the top floor of overlooking the lake. But this particular three volumes were in the lower library on the side of the chapel, which overlooks the small garden on the side of the house. And that's where I found them one day and thought they were absolutely entrancing. And I can remember reading them and being quite moved by his genuine affection for the family and the love that they'd shown him and he'd shown them in protecting him, because in what had been his dethroning as bishop.
1: One of the other places that you helped restore is one of the only two listed buildings, Grade One, in Frome.
0: Oh, that's true.
1: The Blue House. Tell me how you came to get Prince Charles involved in...
0: No, it wasn't anything to do with me and Prince Charles. Prince Charles was due to visit Frome, mm-hmm. to visit the Blue House. So the Blue House decided they wanted to give him a present. So somehow someone suggested me. So I sat on the side of the bridge and drew the Blue House for about 2 or 3 days. And then it was presented to him on the occasion of his visit to Frome, when he also went up to see Rook Lane Chapel, because he knew how famous that was. And he walked up to see that, I believe. I don't think that was on his schedule. I think he actually wanted to see that, which was brilliant. But anyway, whether he liked it or not, he was presented with this large drawing of the Blue House by me, and it was good to do. I enjoyed drawing it. And some little local lads sat in front of it, etc., and were in the picture and so on. And he did like it, I mean, definitely. Because
1: it got the wheels in motion for him actually funding quite a lot of restoration for the Blue House.
0: Oh, very good. I'm sure it did. Yeah, I'm sure it was brilliant for that. And the Blue House was obviously grateful to that on that situation. Yeah, it was a nice occasion. And it was a lovely occasion there because, of course, the drawing was presented to him and I was fortunate in that one of my best friends in Ireland was also his teacher of art, a very famous painter called Derek Hill.
1: What a wonderful coincidence.
0: And it was a weird coincidence because when I was introduced to him, he said, oh, I've been looking forward to meeting you because Derek Hill sends his best wishes, etc., etc. So that Prince Charles said to me, and I can remember the High Sheriff being quite horrified at the thought of the conversation, the way it was going. But we chatted for about a quarter of an hour about architecture, and then he commissioned me afterwards to do his book, and that was via my Yemeni drawings. I was asked to take my Yemeni drawings to St. James's Palace one day, which I delivered them one morning at the breakfast table, virtually, although they weren't down at breakfast in those days, and I left them there and thought to myself, perhaps he might buy one. And about a month or two later, I was asked to come and collect them. No further word about anything. I thought, what's going on, etc. Anyway, I then had a phone call and a message saying, actually, would you come up to London? We'd like you to draw the centre of the Prince of Wales book on architecture. And that was it. So I had that really nice commission for about a half a dozen drawings.
1: What a lovely surprise.
0: It was a very nice surprise. It was winter time. I sat in a sleeping bag in the middle of traffic islands in London drawing for quite a while. I went to Liverpool and drew. I drew a lot of details in Bath for architecture. And I did a lot of bits and pieces for the book, some of which were chosen and some of which weren't. But it was a great occasion. And you know, I had a very nice message from him afterwards saying how much it was he delighted with it, etc., etc.
1: And this book is called
0: Vision of Britain. It was printed in, I suppose, I'm not sure, it was late 880s, something like that. I can't remember. There's several volumes over there.
1: What an amazing life you've had. Don't forget.
0: Yes,
1: quite a mix. Tell me about the memorial garden that you instigated.
0: Oh, well, at Frome there was two courtyards and they were fairly barren and fairly desolate. Quite nice. You know, had a colonnades and things around them, sort of veranda around them. And one of them was empty, and there'd been four or five students, actually, within the last year, that year, had been killed in car accidents and things like that, which was exceedingly sad. And
1: not all together.
0: No, but separate. It does happen when you've got that many students, sadly. And the school wanted to do some form of memorial to it, and it so happened that that was a good idea. We thought. Well, I was in Ireland working, and then I actually met a friend called Jim Reynolds, who was a garden designer. And my wife and I went to his 50th birthday party, which was the best birthday party we've ever been to in our lives. And next morning, when everyone was still a bit sozzled, we all sat down to breakfast out on the terrace outside his house with all these beautiful gardens, 300-foot long great canals with fountains and things like that that he'd laid out. And we had breakfast. And he and his other friends sat and designed the memorial garden for Frome College together as a little group.
1: How amazing.
0: With his idea. So I came back to Frome with this design and said, this is what we'll do. There was a lovely group of people up by Sainsbury's that actually, I can't remember what they were, that it was a group of...
1: Enterprise
0: Centre, that's it. And they actually then did it and they built it. And I paid Jim by giving him one of my best drawings as a present afterwards. And that was it. And the gardens were done. I don't know what it looks like now. I've always meant to knock on the door and say, can I see how they're going? But it was a very complicated
1: design.
0: It's in the right-hand corner of the old grammar block, and it was just a circular fountain in the centre with four trees, one of which has died because the roots weren't very happy. I think there were some drains underneath. But there's, you know, I've not seen it, but it was designed very carefully by the top leading Irish garden designer, who also used to go to Highgrove to see Prince Charles, and also Prince Charles went to Highgrove to see the gardens, etc. So Jim Reynolds is still, he's still going strong, yeah. And he's still one of the most eminent gardeners
1: in Ireland. And he was the creator of the famous Butterstream Gardens.
0: Yeah, the famous Butterstream Gardens that are beautiful, stunning stuff.
1: What a lovely tribute to these six.
0: I suppose it is. I'm sure it's still well looked after. But probably no one has a clue as to when it was designed or who made it.
1: Didn't they put a plaque up?
0: I've no idea that they did. But, I mean, times pass, don't they?
1: Yes.
0: I mean, I gave a very big drawing to one of the schools I used to teach in, and years later I asked how it was, and they hadn't a clue where it had gone, but one of the staff had had it, which I let him keep. So things like that happen. You can't expect things to go on forever and ever and last.
1: I'm always fascinated.
0: Be treasured.
1: With the ones that get away, and on that school, the plans you were talking about, the plans that you made for the Market Square.
0: Yes, well, that was fascinating because, of course, Singers was moving and going. Frome had started its restoration project, because when I arrived at Frome College, I had an interview with Peter Bellum, who was a lovely elderly gentleman by even then, who was head of the sixth form, I think it was. And he said to me, "Do you know Frome?" And I said, "Yes, I know Frome." He said, "Do you like it?" And I said, "Yes." I said, "It's got 124 listed buildings and they're all in ruins." And he looked at me and he said, "I'm the mayor of Frome." And I looked at him and I laughed and he laughed and we got on famously after that. But, you know, Frome had that sort of problem. And I had friends in the Architectural Review in London, and some of them knew Frome and had asked me how it was. And I said, "It's on the edge of just about to be developed and messed up. And it's still intact, generally speaking." And so they came down and did an article on it. And that led to this rescue of most of Trinity and so on and so forth. And then, of course, the central area was empty. And I thought, what a lovely centre it would make for Frome, because the square wasn't that big where the market crosses in the centre of Frome. And it would be great if the river could be utilised in the way the terraces around the Seine were. Could have a sunken area for amphitheatre, could have a bandstand. It could enlarge the Cheese and Grain, which wasn't the Cheese and Grain then, it was shut up and abandoned, and so on. And we did quite a big set of plans for that centre of Frome. It didn't come to anything at the time at all, which was sad, but nonetheless, it started, if you like, the awareness that Frome had a unique character and it shouldn't lose it. And to do Frome great credit, it actually survived. And unlike my hometown of Elphicombe, which I watched being destroyed for 20, 30 years after my lifetime, and horrified me, Frome actually has done itself proud in looking after its best features. And I think that's a joy that I'm delighted about.
1: I think we're very lucky and honoured to have you still living in Frome.
0: Oh, come on.
1: John Lankerville, thank you so much. This has been just such a fascinating...
0: Well, thank you very much for asking me to do it. Yes, brilliant.
1: Thanks.

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6: And I'm Toby. And
5: Dax isn't here today.
6: No, he is not. He's got his exams to revise for.
5: He does. Good luck.
6: I feel like, just to get ourselves back into this, we start with a song.
5: Yes.
6: And I feel like we go with Uptown Funk by Bruno Mars.
5: Indeed. Dope.

0: by Bruno Mars.
1: The one and only.
0: Yes. He released a new album recently, didn't he?
1: He did. It had some bangers on it. I can't remember any of them, but they were good.
0: I haven't listened to it yet.
1: You should, though.
0: I'm not going to lie. Yeah, I know, but I just really can't be bothered. I'm not going to lie.
1: In some Froom news, Froom Pride season is on June 2026. And it will be taking over the independent market on the 7th. I think I already said that. Sorry, my bad. There'll be a Pride parade and an after party on the 27th of June. And lots more to be announced. Go to www.freempride.org to find out more. And we'll always be probably there supporting it. Because we're very inclusive here.
0: Indeed. Happy Pride
1: Except
0: Month.
1: For people we don't like. But that's fine. seriously, happy Pride Month.
0: Happy Pride Month. And we love Pride Month.
1: We do. We do. Those are people we do like, so it's fine.
0: Yeah.
1: yeah. Anything else happening in Froom? Ooh, I tried the Mexican place.
0: The Mexican place?
1: Yeah.
0: Where's that?
1: Ooh, near the charity shops. Near M&S. Really good.
0: Oh, okay.
1: Expensive, though. I wouldn't go off there often, but they're good.
0: They added that random German kitchen in town, didn't they?
1: German kitchen?
0: Yeah, you know that, like, Küchenhaus. Sorry, I can't
1: say
0: it
1: long. Not, sorry, yeah, they make kitchens.
0: I was going to say, they make kitchens or make food, but they make kitchens, because I just saw a bunch of kitchens in there, and I was like, why do they have a kitchen shop in the middle of Froom Town?
1: I don't know.
0: Next to, like, Iceland and Subway.
1: Plus, B&Q, you can already buy kitchens in.
0: Yeah, go to B&Q.
1: Go to B&Q, that's what we learned.
0: What is it? You can do it when you're B&Q.
1: Exactly, that's the message.
0: Yeah.
1: Shall we listen to one of your songs next?
0: Yeah, I'm going to put She Bangs the Drums on my Stone.

0: She Bangs the Drums by the Stone Roses. I like the Stone Roses.
1: I don't think I've heard the Stone Roses before today. Gonna be honest with you.
0: Yeah, that's fair. I like them though. I obviously they're not underground or anything. I'm not gonna be like, yeah, I'm so niche, but you know.
1: Yeah, because you're the person I'd call niche. Sorry.
0: Yeah, no, I know.
1: All right, let's talk festival season.
0: Festival season.
1: Just in general, because I feel like it's coming up. Me and you are going to Reading. Yeah, that's true. With our friends or my friends, and you're just tagging along.
0: Wow.
1: I'm joking. Wow. We're a nice friend group sometimes.
0: You invited me.
1: I did.
0: Okay. Yeah, exactly.
1: Yeah, bestie.
0: Yeah.
1: So Reading obviously looks like it's got an okay lineup.
0: Yeah, it's not bad, but I was really disappointed by the second wave.
1: We do have the third wave, hopefully, fingers crossed. It's got something.
0: Oh, fingers crossed.
1: Apparently, SD Kids quite likely. Oh, also, there's rumours now because they cancelled Wireless, which really made me sad because I had a weekend ticket for that. But because they had to book the subheadliner, it's the same organisation, right?
0: Yeah.
1: Who make both festivals.
0: Yeah.
1: Because they'd already booked some of the subheadliners, there's rumours they're going to transfer the Wireless subheadliners to Reading. And that could technically mean we might see Travis Scott or TY Dolla Sign there, who are two quite big names, which would be still cool to be added.
0: That's not bad, to be fair. No, because did you do the survey for who could be on next
1: that
0: year?
1: That survey was awful.
0: It was awful. Yeah, I hated having to like think of my own artists or put the same artist. Oh, but yeah,
1: the fact that they had so many big names and then none of them actually were on it. We could have had Benson Boone. Like, I don't like Benson Boone, but he would have still been a huge name. Like.
0: Yeah, that's true. But at the same time, they had so much better artists on like what you could have picked because they had Rihanna, Ariana Grande, obviously Billie Eilish again. They had Oasis, Red Hot Chili Peppers.
1: To be fair, Billie Eilish was never going to do 2 years in a row. That one was always never.
0: Well, I know, but she did go as in 2019 as like a daytime.
1: Also,
0: I think unless she was a headliner in 2019,
1: they've already pretty much confirmed three of the headliners for next year, and it's kind of already annoying me because they're kind of better. Pretty much confirmed Arctic Monkeys.
0: Yeah, probably.
1: They've pretty much confirmed it.
0: I'd be really happy if I saw them.
1: Pretty much. She's a female artist. She's doing like a festival this year. Like, that's really bad. I can't remember her name.
0: What do you mean?
1: She's new. Trending. I'll think of a name later, probably.
0: Oh, okay.
1: And then the third artist was like Kings of Leon, and all three of those artists are so huge compared to this year's lineup. It kind of upset me.
0: Yeah, no, Kings of Leon would be awesome though. That would be so amazing.
1: I know.
0: That would be really cool. I think Oasis are really likely because everyone's going to want to see Oasis. I think that's really likely.
1: I feel like they would have been likely this
0: unless
1: year,
0: there's people with genuinely awful music tastes who are going to be like, no, I don't want to see Oasis. Like, there's no one. I mean, I don't really like Oasis,
1: but I would go and see them because they're Oasis. I would go and see them because they're Oasis.
0: Yeah.
1: I don't care like if I like them or not. They're Oasis. Like.
0: They're likely to disband again soon because obviously the brothers, they hate each other. So, that would be a once-in-a-lifetime thing for our generation, at least.
1: I'm on Liam Gallagher's side, fully.
0: I don't know whose side I'm on. I don't really...
1: I don't know the drama. Gallagher's hilarious.
0: Fair enough. I don't know. They will probably disband, though. So it'd be really cool if, you could see them. Because they did do their tour last year, but obviously the tickets were, extortionate.
1: Yeah.
0: So I didn't go to that, but, yeah.
1: What do you think of any of the other festivals? Have you seen the Isle of Wight?
0: No, I haven't.
1: They've got... Oh, the guy with Tourette's. That's really bad to say like that. I think that's fine. He's really good. He's had that really emotional moment at Glastonbury. Lewis Capaldi?
0: Yeah. I didn't know he had Tourette's.
1: Oh, have I just lied on, radio?
0: Anyway, I don't know. I don't know. Not confirmed, guys. Not confirmed.
1: Sorry. I swear he does. I swear that's why he had the emotional moment.
0: I don't know. But
1: I... they've got... Yeah, so I've got him.
0: Tourette's doesn't cause emotional moments.
1: Okay, my bad. They've got Lewis Capaldi, Calvin Harris, The Cure, Teddy Swims, The Kirks, and Red Leg.
0: The Cure.
1: Oh, and Two Door Cinema Club. That's quite a good lineup.
0: I love The Cure. Oh, I love The Cure. That's not fair.
1: I was going to go to All Points North. No, East, sorry, this. Yeah. This, but yeah, turns out it's the same dates as Wireless, and that really upset me. I saw Tyler Crater.
0: I saw Download Festival, which is like... I think, I'm pretty sure Limp Bizkit are headlining that, or it's Linkin Park. I don't know which one it is, and that's quite bad. But they do have some pretty good, new metal/metal artists there.
1: What album's this one? Oh,
0: Download Festival, yeah.
1: They've got some big artists.
0: I think that's a pretty good lineup. I'm not going to lie. I would go and see that, but, yeah.
1: I'm hoping to now go to see All Points East the week beforehand, see Deftones.
0: Mm-hmm. You are lucky. What the hell?
1: It's £80 a ticket. I'm planning to try and go with my friend.
0: That's not that... Do you know what? That's not that bad.
1: It's not. It's
0: for Deftones, that's pretty good.
1: Exactly.
0: Because they were like 100 and summit quid. They were like 150 quid or something for the O2. Because I checked it last year.
1: Yeah.
0: Because I really want to see them. Because they're on their tour this year and I checked their tickets and it was really expensive. And when they were touring in February, I was getting really depressed because I was like, I really want to see Deftones.
1: I know.
0: But yeah.
1: No, so the lineup for that...

0: think.
1: Ooh, what song do I want to play?
0: What song do you want to play?
1: What song do I want to play? Great question. I think I'm going to go with Pumped Up Kicks by Foster the People, please.
0: Okie doke.

0: Pumped Up Kicks by Foster the People. That's a banger, to be fair.
1: It is a banger. It Foster is very much a banger. Quite good right now.
0: Yes.
2: Oh, wow.
0: What?
1: Should we just go straight into enough song and do some more talking after that?
0: Yeah, sure, can do.
1: Reminder, this is Freedom FM. On your
0: 96.6 FM. Thank you. On a smart speaker near you.
1: She's got it.
0: I do. So T. Right. Call It Fate, Call It Karma by The Strokes.

0: Call it fate, call it karma by the Strokes. I like the Strokes.
1: So do I. Strokes are good.
0: Yeah. All right. They are.
1: I've got a question for you. If you could go to a Dream Festival this summer, what three artists would you have like headlining each day? Only rule is they have to be alive, and you have them in like current form.
0: What do you mean alive? Like what? Like still like?
1: Yeah, together. Still alive. If they have to be. They have to be active. Is what I'm trying to say. And you put them in their.
0: So
1: current
0: like,
1: form.
0: If it was a band, they can't be like disbanded.
1: Exactly.
0: Okay.
1: And they basically just.
0: Well,
1: be
0: the Strokes then.
1: Okay.
0: Because they're still there. I would say the Stone Roses, so but they're not.
1: that's one headliner.
0: Okay. Ooh, I hate this. Billie Eilish.
1: Yes, yeah, obviously.
0: Obviously.
1: For you.
0: I don't know if. I'm going to sound stupid because I don't know, but are the Red Hot Chili Peppers still going?
1: They are still. They are.
0: I'm going to sound stupid if they're not.
1: Let's just say yeah.
0: Let's just say yeah, they are. I'd have Red Hot Chili Peppers there because I like them.
1: I mean, it's quite a big festival. I feel the Strokes are a bit smaller, though, than the other two.
0: Yeah, but, like, they're not, though, because if you say the Strokes are somebody, they're going to be like, who? But then if you bring up one song or one or two songs, like, if you bring up, let's say, like, The Adults Are Talking or Hard to Explain or
1: I'm not on the same level, but Someday, that's exactly the same as Macklemore. People have no idea who he is.
0: Macklemore, bro.
1: No, but it's exactly the same. You've got to admit. No one knows who he is. You play, like, I've got the song name right now.
0: What, Thrift Shop?
1: Or Can't Stop, Can't Hold Us, or Glorious.
0: Yeah.
1: They'll recognise the song.
0: Yeah, but they wouldn't recognise the artist. Yeah, that's, yeah.
1: I think my point is, there's so many artists you could say that with.
0: Mm. Yeah, that's true.
1: Yeah.
0: But, you know, I do like to know the artist of the song I'm listening to. Like, if you say, like, The White Stripes, people would be like, The Who? And then if you say Seven Nation Army, they'll be like, oh, yeah.
1: I love Seven Nation Army.
0: It's a good song, to be fair. But they do have other good songs, though.
1: But Seven Nation Army.
0: Yeah.
1: All right, final question.
0: But Fell in Love with a Girl is better. Just saying.
1: Where would you have the festival?
0: Where would I have the festival?
1: Yeah.
0: As close to my home as possible. So that I don't have to camp or something.
1: Okay, I'm going on a different approach to you. Mine's going to be a hip-hop festival.
0: Mm-hmm.
1: It's going to be held in London to annoy a certain politician.
0: Fair enough,
1: It's going to have Kanye West.
0: Oh.
1: But I'm going to make sure he does everything chill because I don't support him as a person, I just like his music.
0: He's banned from the UK, though, so he can't do that.
1: No, you know, he's not banned. His visa got rejected this time. He could reply again later on.
0: Good point.
1: So if you're not, my festival will be cancelled like violence was.
0: Okay.
1: Macklemore, because I love him.
0: Macklemore!
1: I love him. Surely you understand.
0: You say it weirdly.
1: Yeah.
0: Macklemore.
1: I do.
0: I don't know.
1: You surely understand at least why I like him. You know what I mean? He's got some hits. Like.
0: Yeah. I wouldn't personally put him in my playlist and like listen to him all the time. But at party, probably, yeah.
1: Exactly. Like, and also, like, I've seen like him at crowds. You know, he knows how to like work a crowd to make them hyped. Yeah. That is one thing he definitely knows how to do.
0: Yeah.
1: Okay, and then my third. I'm going to avoid hip-hop for my third one.
0: Mm-hmm.
1: And I'm going to go for The Neighbourhood. Ooh, or Deftones. I don't know which.
0: They're both really good, though.
1: I think Neighbourhood should be better in a festival. I think Deftones is more like a concert gig.
0: That's true.
1: As much as I love them.
0: And Deftones are new metal, so it completely changes the vibe.
1: And I feel like The Neighbourhood could fit in a hip-hop
0: festival. They would fit in. But,
1: or Bruno Mars. I feel like he could be a perfect third pick.
0: Yeah.
1: There's so many good artists, actually.
0: Yeah.
1: And, mine's going to be held in London.
0: Way. Yeah, what I mean by as close to my house as possible, I don't mean in Froome necessarily, I guess.
1: Froome could, like, outside Froome village could work so well.
0: It could work in Froome, because there's that field, isn't there, by, like, Whatcom.
1: That field. Or hear me out, the abandoned factories by M&S. You turn them into, like, a massively cool concert.
0: Yeah, but that was, like, I don't feel like that'd be big enough.
1: No.
0: But it could be for, like...
1: Turn it into a venue, though.
0: That's true, but then you would have to get the big artist to that small venue.
1: Yeah, you'd have no camping. It would be just like fully the venue.
0: Bring your sleeping bag and sleep on the floor, guys.
1: that's a good question. I like that question. Yeah. I came up with that. Well done, me.
0: Well done.
1: Thank you.
0: Amazing.
1: Next song. I think it's my turn, right?
0: Yes, it is.
1: Let's go. End of the Beginning by Dejo, who's also reportedly dating Sabrina Carpenter now.
0: Is he?
1: Apparently so.
0: What?
1: Yeah.
0: I didn't know that.
1: That's only just got, like, announced. It's rumoured. There's pictures of them together.
0: That's crazy. I didn't know that.

0: That was Joe, End of a Beginning.
1: Yeah.
0: I remember, like, at the end of each year, they would change it from 2024 to 2025 to 2026.
1: Yeah. They had that little trend on, like, TikTok.
0: They changed each year.
1: Yeah, I remember that. That's quite cool. They'll probably do that at the end of this year, to be fair.
0: To be fair, I feel like him and Sabrina Carpenter can make a good couple.
1: I don't know, maybe.
0: I quite like Sabrina.
1: I don't like her. She annoys me.
0: I think she's funny.
1: Didn't she make fun of somebody's culture the other day? They said
0: no,
1: it was...
0: she didn't. No, so that really annoys me. We cancel women so easily. If a man did that, no one problem. Somebody was doing a... what are they called? That weird, like, goat, like voice for singing.
1: The Yoda... Yeah, it was
0: when she was in the middle of performing her song, and she was like... she made a joke about it. Because how was she meant to know it was someone's culture?
1: Yeah, I know, but...
0: And if you have something that comes up... I just think it was really unnecessary, because... there's men who've, like, done some obliviously horrible things and they don't get cancelled. It's just cancelling women because she's a woman.
1: No, I'm not trying to cancel her because you won't cancel her because, I mean, she's, like, really popular and everyone's going, it's fine, it's fine, it's fine. But what she did was wrong because, obviously, I get it, she was yodelling and it was a bit strange to hear because, obviously, if you haven't heard it before, I get why you'd be confused and be like, what are you doing? That's really strange. Like, I get it.
0: Everyone else was cheering. Like, he's decided to do his culture... in the middle of her.
1: But yeah.
0: No, it was a man, wasn't it?
1: It was a woman, I thought.
0: I think it was a man.
1: I thought it was a woman.
0: Whoever it was, decided to do their culture in the middle of her singing a bit where everyone else was being quiet.
1: Like, I know, yeah.
0: I don't think she has anything to apologise for.
1: I think people were singing along, but... well, I don't see a problem with, like, being annoyed about it. I see a problem with her saying, oh, it's like... because she did say, like... the woman who was yodeling or whatever it was, right? She said, oh, it's my culture. And then she said, it's your culture. In other words, so she heard what she said. She understood. So, yeah, that is the clip. She said, oh, that's your culture. And, oh, that's weird. I don't like it. And that's what she said. That's the full clip, was, like, saying that she didn't like it, even though it was her culture.
0: I don't care. I mean,
1: like, you do need to appreciate other people's cultures. Like, I get, you know, obviously it'll be weird to you because, obviously, she's American. She's Western. So it's really strange to hear somebody do something that you've never heard before that's nothing to do, you know,
0: that's not normal. I disagree. But even if it's your culture, still weird to do at a festival where other people are trying to listen to a song.
1: That's true.
0: It's a weird place to do her culture.
1: It's a bit like,
0: okay, can I give you another example?
1: Yeah.
0: Some Middle Eastern cultures is to marry children. We still banned it in the UK. There's places for your culture.
1: Well, yeah, I know, but it's harmless, though. That's the difference. It's not harmful. Like, her behaviour, you know, the culture of, like, adult men marrying kids is unacceptable.
0: Yes,
1: that is, you know, that's harmful to people. Yeah, that harms other people.
0: It's still annoying what she did.
1: It is, and I get why.
0: Would you
1: it
0: want
1: would be.
0: Somebody yodeling? My if point you were is, going to listen to like Deftones or like Billie Eilish.
1: Well, obviously not. But my point is, even though she said it was her culture and all that, she still thought it was weird and said that it was weird. Basically, saying that it was weird that was her culture and all that, which. You know, she could just say, oh, you know, I'd rather you not do that while I'm trying to perform. Fair enough. If you say, like, oh, can you not do that? Do you know what I mean? Like, rather than saying, oh, that's weird, I don't like it, after she's just said it's her culture, you acknowledge that she's just said it's her culture.
0: I just think if it was a man, this wouldn't even be a deal.
1: I think it would be.
0: You would have totally had it.
1: I think it would be.
0: So, can we talk about Chris Brown for a second? You know everything he's been accused of.
1: Yeah, I know.
0: And people still go and see him. And
1: I know, I hate that. I hate it, but that's the thing. That's why... Yeah, but that's what annoys me, though, is that people say people try and cancel her and then don't try and cancel him. I'm trying to do both. I hate on Chris Brown and I hate on Sabrina Carpenter.
0: I think people get so offended by words. I mean, this is very interesting to me. People being... like, we seem to cancel people for saying stuff, even if it's appalling. I admit this. Like, Kanye, Sabrina, Britney Spears, right? We cancel them because they said some, like, words. Admittedly, some of those words Kanye said was horrible. Then we don't cancel convicted sex offenders, people who are on the Epstein list.
1: Yeah.
0: All these men who've done such horrible things, too.
1: I know.
0: Really,
1: like, one of them's president.
0: I know.
1: He has 35 counts of, like, rape and sexual assault, and he's just president. Enforcing deporting people from America for no reason, for looking different. Like,
0: I don't understand why we cancel people over words, but we don't cancel people over actions.
1: Yeah,
0: it doesn't
1: make
0: sense to me.
1: I know.
0: Surely actions are worse.
1: But the thing is, the difference is, though, is they won't, will they? They won't cancel. The thing is, she's not getting cancelled. That's the thing.
0: They're trying to.
1: And obviously, a lot of people disagree with it and hate on her for it, but she's not cancelled.
0: They are trying to push it.
1: Like, Andrew Tate was cancelled. She wasn't cancelled. She's
0: Andrew
1: not cancelled.
0: Andrew Tate deserves so much more hate than he got, though. Andrew Tate's a disgusting man.
1: He is. Yeah, but that's what I'm saying. So he was cancelled, wasn't he? But obviously, and his brother, and I think he was done for, like, sex trafficking or something, and so was his brother or something. But, you know, yeah, people are trying to cancel Sabrina Carpenter, and she won't get cancelled, but, like, you know, and I get, yeah, she shouldn't be completely cancelled, completely outdone for it. But she has done outrageous things in the past as well. So, you know.
0: Yeah, fair enough.
1: It really annoys me. I think she's a bit of a pick me. I think she's a bit of, sorry, I'm just going to say I think she's a bit of a pick me because she knows.
0: I don't know why you're suddenly hating on pick me's in like culture right now. It's been a thing for years.
1: Yeah, I know. Yeah, but I know that. I've always hated pick me's. They annoy me.
0: I just don't understand why people hate them so much. It's just a type of personality at this point.
1: Yeah, I guess. But I mean, if you're like, pick me is like when you're changing your personality for the opposite sex or to get somebody. Do you know what I mean? Like, if I'm...
0: Oh, I don't think she's pick me then. I think she's like more of the personality.
1: I don't know.
0: Anyway, shall we move on to the next song of your choice?
1: Yes. I'm playing Hard to Explain by The Strokes.

0: Hard to Explain by The Strokes.
1: Good song pick today, Yana.
0: Yeah.
1: I feel like you're going on a Strokes type vibe in general.
0: Yeah.
1: I feel like, because we talked quite a bit in the last section, we go on to another song. You know, keep the music going.
0: What one do you want to pick?
1: Ooh, I forgot it was my turn. Give me a second. let's go Jackie Down the Line, Fontaines DC. They will be up there, don't
0: I had a feeling you were going to pick that, actually. I don't know why.

0: Jackie, down the line, Fontaines D.C., what a band.
1: Mm-hmm. I quite like them. I've not listened to that many songs by them, to be fair, but they
0: you
1: are
0: You need
1: good.
0: To start listening to them.
1: I've listened to be fair, I've only listened to like three songs, and then this one's good.
0: Just saying, only Oliver's joined my wedding playlist so far.
1: No, I joined it.
0: Oh, you've not added anything to it, though?
1: No, but I've joined it.
0: You should add them. Just saying.
1: I can't be bothered, I'm not going to lie. I haven't even listened to it yet. It's got
0: three songs from every artist who was in the original rave. I've not added anything since then.
1: Oh, right. Okay, fair enough.
0: Exactly. Okay.
1: Okay. Yeah, that's fair. I don't know. I just can't be bothered with it. I'm not going to lie. Fontaines D.C. are good, though. Like, the three songs I've listened to, obviously Starburster. Favourite.
0: You've listened to Starburster? That's not one of the ones I thought you were going to say.
1: No, really? I like it. I don't know. Everyone says it's like, I'm disliking it more now because everyone's on about it sounding like something that would be played as a football chant or something. And I'm like, no. Because
0: I like Fontaines. I mean,
1: I like Starburst.
0: I like Boys in the Better Land a lot. Mm. Actually, I'm adding that for the show. Okay. I replaced it for some girls.
1: I have listened to Skinty Fia, which I didn't like as much
0: Raymond
1: as
0: Holiday?
1: Favorite or Starburster. Huh?
0: Raymond Holiday? I Love You?
1: I swear I've listened to that, but I just don't remember.
0: Make it clear, I Don't Love You. That is the song's name.
1: Mm-hmm.
0: That was a bad joke. Can we delete that?
1: I'm not cutting that out. That's so funny.
0: Next song.
1: Boy. Rosie Paradise by the Stone Roses. More Stone Roses again.

0: Mersey Paradise by the Stone Roses.
1: Good song.
0: That is one of my favourite songs. I really like it.
1: It is a good song, yeah.
0: I like it.
1: Just a gentle reminder about Free and Pride Fair. It is in June 2026. The independent market will be taken over by Pride on Sunday the 7th, and there'll be a Pride parade and after party on the 27th of June. 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
0: Yeah.
1: I think there's so many signals going around. It's good to show
0: Whether
1: your
0: support. Whether you're an ally or part of the community.
1: Exactly.
0: You should come along.
1: And I think it's important we do.
0: It is.
1: So yeah, once again, go to www.freedompride.org and go and give it a support.
0: Yay!
1: Alright, ready for another song?
0: Yes.
1: Let's go Fontaine's. What's the song I just
0: Fontaine's added? Fontaine's DC, Boys in the Better Land.

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0: Boys in the Battleland by Fontaines D.C.
1: What a band! What a band!
0: What a band! What a band! Yeah, we like Fontaines D.C. to be fair.
1: I feel like this has went well today, this show. I feel like the show's went well today.
0: Yeah.
1: Maybe we just didn't need Dax all along.
0: Mm-hmm.
1: I'm joking. We love him.
0: Yeah.
1: Such a nice guy.
0: Yeah.
1: Wishing him luck with his tests.
0: Yeah. I wish him luck at the start. Yeah. So good luck.
1: And right, I'm wishing him good luck now too.
0: Okay.
1: yeah. I think I'm going to say thank you guys for listening.
0: Yes.
1: This has been the Free Horseman.
0: 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Yeah.
1: And we've been Free Horseman. Two today, yes. Though.
0: Yeah.
1: I hope you guys have enjoyed. And yeah. I think Yarden's got one more song to play you guys before we say before you guys go away.
0: Yes. It's Plug In Baby by me.

0: June's come a-knocking. Let's see what's on at the Cheese and Grain. Limehouse Lizzie, Friday the 5th. Newton Faulkner, Thursday the 11th. Ready for a laugh? Froom Comedy Club, Saturday 13th. Baggy Mondays, Friday 26th. And don't forget to get some reading in with Froom Book Fair, 21st. And at the little sister of the Cheese and Grain, it's the Treehouse, Class of 79, 13th. And Joshua Burnside, Friday 19th.
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2: Here is the weekend weather forecast for the Froom FM area from Kilmsland Weather. Friday will be less windy and somewhat warmer than Thursday, with still a chance of some rain. The weekend looks mixed with cloud and some rain around on Saturday, making it feel cool with not much in the way of brightness. Sunday will be the better of the 2 days, with a lower risk of any showers and warmer conditions will develop. Next week, a very slow recovery in condition with rain at times early in the week, more pleasant conditions later in the week.
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6: Hello and welcome to this month's Stolen Moments. Every month on the second Saturday, local jazz pianist Keith Harrison-Braninsky invites one or two musical guests to join him in playing contemporary and contemplative jazz in the inspiring surroundings of Christchurch, Froom. Today's Stolen Moments is another chance to hear the concert recorded in May 2025, which features the artists Nathan Mansfield and Rosanna Shura with Keith Harrison-Braninsky exploring the songs of Appalachia. Next Saturday, April the 11th, you can see these talented musicians again, live at Christchurch from 3 p.m. The recording is introduced by Keith Harrison-Braninsky, and extracts from this concert can also be seen on YouTube.
7: Well, thank you all for coming, especially on such a lovely day. It's very tempting to stay outside in the garden, so it's super to see you all here. And today we're going to do the music of Appalachia, or the songs of Appalachia. And really, these are the songs of Old England that the settlers took over with them. There's a famous quote from Wynton Marsalis, who's a contentious figure in jazz, but a very celebrated one. And as in other fields of music, he won Grammys in both jazz and classical music, 2 years running, when he was just a young man at 22 and 23. And his view is that the root of all American music, including jazz, is Anglo-Celtic music. And indeed, you can trace the songs that we're going to play for you today back to Old English songs. And they were preserved in America in a way that they weren't in England. So when folk song collectors like Alan Lomax and others, Cecil Sharp included, went over to America and started collecting songs in Appalachia, they found an almost perfect record that had been less watered down by popular culture of the time than it had been in England. So the songs that people were singing were less taken from Victorian broadsheets and musical songs and things like that, and were more directly traceable back to a very old tradition. So we're going to play those songs today. They're quite creepy, some of them, and atmospheric in different kinds of ways. And we're going to give them a bit of a jazz treatment. So please welcome my special guest for today, Rosanna Shura and Nathan Mansfield. And we're going to start with what I think might be one of the creepiest of all of those songs, which is called Shady Grove. And in it, the singer is singing to his girl, Shady Grove, about a Shady Grove. The girl is called Shady Grove.

0: Thank you, that was Shady Quinn. And we're going to carry on with a tune that you may know in other forms. It's called Red Rocking Chair. It's quite a famous tune, lots of versions of it. And the version we're going to do is based on the tune used by Doc Watson. But we've slowed it down a bit and we've given it a bit more of a jazz harmony. So if you're interested in the etymology of our version, that's it.
1: It's a song about, I think, a man left holding the family, isn't it? It's a very sad song, actually, and I sing this with my other group as well, because these are folk songs that have been journeying for hundreds of years. There are so many versions, and this is brilliant as well, because it's an invitation to just play as freely as you want to, you know, so open to interpretation. So, yes, I play this with my other band, Lorikeet, and we do this very cheerfully, and actually, it's a really sad sentiment, so... This poor old geezer's been left, hasn't he? And he's trying to make the best of it. Red rocking chair.

0: Now we'll play a more cheery song to lift our spirits, and this one's called Bury Me Beneath the Willow.
1: The lyrics were not cheerful, I think. Yeah, the tempo is a bit...

0: Okay, so we're going to carry on with a sub-tune. Some of you might know if you go to the sessions or hear the sessions or just listen to this kind of music. It's called Cluck Old Hen, and it's a sort of nursery rhyme, really. And we thought, well, Rosanna thought, actually I'm going to put all the blame on Rosanna and let her explain this. We thought we might encourage some audience participation in this one.
1: There's a line that I'd love some support on, and it's very simple. It's the end of the chorus. But I sing, what key are we in, please? My is quite. So we're going, my old hen's a good old hen. She lived for the railroad men. My old hen, that's my bit. And then, well, you can join in on that bit too, actually. But the next bit, sometimes one, sometimes two, sometimes enough for the whole damn crew. It's quite low, so I'm looking at the men mainly. Come on, you can do it, guys. Sometimes one, sometimes two, sometimes enough for the whole damn crew. And then everyone gets a dippy egg in the morning with soldiers.
0: And I know for a fact that some of the men in this room have heard this song. So I've got no excuse for not joining in.
1: Some of the folksters

It's always fun when you get instruments imitating animals. I love that. And the next song is called Come All You Fair and Tender Ladies, a cautionary love song, I suppose. Very beautiful. One of my favourites. Okay, here we go.

0: Got a nice crossover, that one, with Blackwaterside, doesn't it? That last lyric, if anybody knows Blackwaterside, it's the same lyric.
1: And the same tune is another song, Silver Dagger. Anyone know Silver Dagger?
0: Silver Dagger, yeah.
1: Joan Baez used to sing it. We're going to carry on with a tune called... Well, it's a syncretic tune, really. It's composed of two tunes or more, possibly, Hares on the Mountainside. And it starts out with a dialogue between a young man and woman. And then it switches into this kind of strange meditation on young men and young women. Hares on the Mountainside.
0: I always actually thought that the dialogue is between two women because she says, oh, I wish I could wed you. I wish I could wed my best friend because she's having trouble finding a man. But I'm probably wrong. But it has endless verses, this song. We're only singing.
1: We're only singing, yes. We're only singing 31 of them. The rest we thought might save for another day.
0: And then we'll save the rest of the encore. But no, but my favourite that we're not singing actually, if all the young ladies were little white rabbits and I were a hare and I'd teach them bad habits. Which is a brilliant line. But you can come up with any in that form. It's a lovely little form of poem. Okay, ready?
1: I'll give you a round.
0: Thanks.

So we've got one more song in this first half. Before that, some thanks in order to Rupert, Froom FM, for the filming and recording, and this will all go out on Froom FM the week before the next gig, at Sunday at 11, Wednesday at 7. To Anne for making lovely cakes and for helping with the refreshments, opening up the church. And, of course, to my special guests, Rosanna Shaw and Nathan Mansfield. You'd like to hear Rosanna and Nathan from last year. They appear on this double CD of highlights from the first year of Stolen Moments, which is available for me. Come and see me in the interval. And also, some of you will know, these concerts are supported only by donation, and if to help them continue, we do appreciate any donations you can make, but it's absolutely optional. We suggest £10, £5, or zero, and all of those are absolutely fine. There's boxes for cash at the back, and there's also a link on the boxes if you would prefer to donate electronically. Actually, I'm not sure I put the link out, but if I didn't, I'll do that in the interval. And we're going to... We've got some wonderful tunes in the second half, so do stick around for that. And for the last one of our first half, we're going to play a tune called Scarlet Town. When I first heard this tune, I thought, that's where Dylan got his idea from, because you probably know there's a Bob Dylan song called Scarlet Town, which I've always assumed was a pastiche of an older song. And when I heard this version of Scarlet Town, I originally heard it sung by Chris Thiele with Brad Meldow, then realised... it was also from a lady called Gillian Welch. I thought, that's where he got it from. And then was really surprised to find out that Gillian Welch wrote it in 2011. And it's just marvellously authentic. She tapped into something really deep and really scary when she was writing this. So I hope you enjoy it.

Okay. We're going to start with the second half, with probably the oldest and most, possibly most famous of all American traditional folk songs. A very sad song that had some wonderful performances in recent films. There was a lovely one by Jack White in Cold Mountain, another one in a film whose name I forget now, about the Civil War. Can you remember the Civil War film that had the wonderful performance of this song, which is called Wayfaring Stranger? So, I hope you enjoy it.

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The maximum team size is 6 people. The quiz is being held at the Awesome Studio, which is next to the Rye Bakery on Station Approach. Doors open at 7. Quiz starts at 7:30 and ends at 9:30 p.m. Bring your friends, your brain, and your best team spirit. 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
2: Here is the weekend weather forecast for the Froome FM area from Kilns and Weather. Friday will be less windy and somewhat warmer than Thursday, with still a chance of some rain. The weekend looks mixed with cloud and some rain around on Saturday, making it feel cool with not much in the way of brightness. Sunday will be the better of the 2 days, with a lower risk of any showers and warmer conditions will develop. Next week, a very slow recovery in condition with rain at times early in the week, more pleasant conditions later in the week.
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5: Hello and welcome to Performance, live music recorded in Froome. This month we feature three ensembles, two from outside Froome and one very much part of our local musical culture. Froome Concerts Group puts on professional musicians to play for us at Rook Lane Chapel, probably the best venue for chamber music in the town. They hold two subscription concert seasons every year, and today we'll be hearing from two of the ensembles they've picked for this year's autumn season. For 2 weeks in a row in October, we were treated to some of the finest instrumental playing the town has ever heard. Ari Dakhesian gave us an inspiring concert of guitar music, ranging from the 18th to 20th centuries, and today we'll be hearing two of the more modern works by Italian composer Mario Gangi. And duo Dorado, international recitalist and early music specialist Hazel Brooks, plays music from the 18th century with David Pollack, an award-winning harpsichord expert. But first, our own Trio Paradis. Ruth O'Shea, violin, Linda Stocks, cello and Jacqueline Bevan, piano, play music for the Halloween season. Here are some extracts from their concert in Christchurch on the first Thursday of the month, October the 2nd. Jacqueline Bevan introduces.
6: Right, well, hello everyone, and welcome to our sort of Halloween programme. We thought we would do things about witches and ghosts and spirits and a couple of mermaids at the end. So there's some mythical folk in there, and we'll talk a bit more about them. We're going to start off with a piece from 1688, from English composer Henry Purcell's Dido and Aeneas. The two witches sing a duet in which they promise to conjure up a storm with the view to separating the lovers. And that all goes very well for them and very badly for Dido and Aeneas. But Dido doesn't overreact when she's abandoned. No, she merely orders a funeral pyre to be built and all Aeneas' possessions to be put on it and burnt, and then she's going to throw herself on it. So quite reasonable, I think, as a reaction. And so we're going to play the witches' music because it's just so wonderful and jolly. They're cackling, you can almost hear them.

bit damp in here, doesn't like it. So now for a total change of mood, we're going to play Danse Macabre by Camille Saint-Saëns. It was originally a song based on a poem, but then he reorchestrated it himself for a solo violinist and orchestra. And it really represents the dance of death, the Danse Macabre, during which, at the stroke of midnight, death comes to life, as it were, with his scratchy violin and plays a dance for all the skeletons who come and join in. Now, this totally terrifying scene is represented beautifully, musically, by the solo violin, which has to tune the E string down one semitone. So normally, the A and E string sound like this, but in this piece, they sound like this, which is the interval of a tritone, or the devil in music. So it would strike fear into the hearts of anybody that was listening. Thankfully, the dance comes to an end, and we hear the cock crow, and death and all the skeletons return to their graves for another year.

Our next piece needs very little introduction. It's the Queen of the Night's aria from The Magic Flute. And essentially, all you need to know is she is not happy. She's demanding that her daughter Pamina kill Zarastro. And her first words are, "Hell's vengeance boils in my heart." So we'll endeavour to convey some of that. And we'll just all be very glad that we're not singing it.

The last piece we're going to play is called Lorelei, and it's from Gershwin's musical called Pardon My English from 1933. And some of the English is pretty ripe, I must say. So the singer compares herself to Lorelei, the famous mermaid in the Rhine, where it's actually the name of a rock, but Lorelei's named after, and it means something like murmuring rock, I think it is. Yes, exactly that. And it's a bit of a mystery, really, as to why all these ships have gone missing in that bit of the Rhine. But many theories were put forward, one of them being that there's a beautiful mermaid who would lure the sailors to their deaths. So the singer in this says she wants to be like Lorelei because she's a bit of a goer. So she at one point says, I'm treacherous. This is Lorelei's, what she sings. I'm treacherous. Ja, ja, because she's German. Oh, I just can't hold myself in check. I'm lecherous, ya, ya. And you'll hear the strings doing a slidey bit. I want to bite my initials on a sailor's neck. So I think that's pretty racy for 1933, but then it was a pretty racy time. So we are nearly 100 years later, and we're much better behaved. So back to Rusalka and her song to the moon.

0: Next, Duo Dorado, early music specialists Hazel Brooks, violin, and David Pollock, harpsichord, play instruments from the 18th century. Hazel introduces the music.
1: Thank you very much. And now we're going to move to a less well-known composer, but not less fine, Godred Finger. He was actually born in Olomouc, which is nowadays in Czechia. But like in all good fairy tales, as a young man, he set out to seek his fortune, and he ended up in London. He found favour with the king, King James II, so it was all working out well. He arrived in 1685, and unfortunately, 3 years later, King James went into exile, and that left Finger without an employer. So he had to turn to publishing music to make a quick buck, and he published this set of sonatas, from which we're going to play the next piece. He was a trumpet player and a viol player. He wasn't actually a violinist, and later in life he turned to writing music for the theatre. In 1700, there was a competition. A libretto was provided, and composers had to set it to music. And there were four finalists in this competition, including Finger. When it came to the big day, he came last of the four. Now, nowadays, scholars say they think Finger should have won the prize. But as with all competitions, it's not always the best man that wins. It's the upcoming flavour of the month. That Finger wasn't, and he was a Catholic, which wasn't a great thing to be in England at that time. I think that also counted against him. So he left the country in disgust, declaring that he had hoped to be judged by men and not boys. This sonata is made up of lots of shorter sections. Some of them aren't really separate movements, but the final movement is a very joyous jig.

might be a moment to say a little bit about my violin. I'm playing a violin in Baroque setup, so it has gut strings, which is why I have to keep checking the tuning. On a day like this, we've got rain outside and it's nice and warm in here. The strings don't quite know where they are, so I've been adjusting them all morning, and they're getting there eventually. A lot of the features of a modern violin that you might be used to seeing, like a chin rest and all sorts of different shaped bridge and things like that, they're not there. The barring inside is also different, so it has a completely different sound that balances much better with a harpsichord, but wouldn't work with a Steinway. The bow as well, if you're familiar with a modern violin bow, you'll notice that the curve of the stick goes outwards. That's an earlier form of the bow, and it has a very light, pointy end here, which again, it makes the shaping of notes in the Baroque style much easier, actually, than with a modern bow, but it doesn't have the same weight of sound that a modern instrument can give. The next piece is another lesser-known composer, but in my opinion, he's an amazing composer. He's the earliest composer in our programme, and he's Nicola Mateus. He is actually from Naples, but a bit like Finger, he comes to London because it was the place to be to try and make a fortune for musicians at the time. And unlike Finger, when he arrived a bit earlier, he arrived about 1668. And unlike Finger, he didn't get a job in the court because, according to contemporary accounts, he was inexpugnably proud. Or, as some of my teenagers' pupils would say, up himself. However, he actually was one of the earliest, he probably was the earliest real violin virtuoso from Italy to come to England. Later on, they were ten a penny, but at the time when he arrived, he was the only one, and he was massively influential on transforming the way people played the violin in this country, stylistically, and also technically. He complained about the weather in this country. Even he published, in his first published set of pieces for violin, he actually writes in the preface about how the weather here is wet and cold compared with the sunny climes that he's left behind. A bit of nostalgia maybe there. And Roger North, who is a contemporary diarist, wrote that he brought a spice of Italy to the London musical scene. So we're going to give you a spice of Italy now in the form of a suite in four movements.

Hazel Brooks and David Pollock, who are Duo Dorado. And thanks to them for allowing us to record their performance. Our final artist was also in Frome at the invitation of the Frome Concerts Group. Ari Dekenshin, a classical guitarist from Lebanon via Armenia, is going to play two studies by the Italian composer Mario Gangi.

He was a big fan of Andres Segovia, who was the guitar superstar at the time in the, well, in mid-20th century until later 20th century. This is one of the pieces that was dedicated to Segovia, but he never actually played it. It's called Rondo, and it's, I think it very much embodies Tedesco's very cinematic writing, although it's very set in the traditional guitar way.

0: Harry de Cassian playing part of his Vroom Concerts group concert given on October the 12th at Rook Lane Chapel. This is the venue for all the Vroom Concerts group performances, and there are two more to come this season. Kasparos Mikutsis, a postgrad piano student at the Royal Academy of Music, with a host of international performances to his credit, on Sunday, November the 9th at 3 p.m, and the Fiora String Quartet on Sunday the 30th of November, and they'll be playing a full-length concert from 3 to 5 p.m. at Rook Lane. You've been listening to Performance with me, Rupert Kirkham, and I'll be back again next month with more live... 96.6
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3: Here is the weekend weather forecast for the Froom FM area from Kilns and Weather. Friday will be less windy and somewhat warmer than Thursday, with still a chance of some rain. The weekend looks mixed, with cloud and some rain around on Saturday, making it feel cool with not much in the way of brightness. Sunday will be the better of the 2 days, with a lower risk of any showers, and warmer conditions will develop. Next week, a very slow recovery in condition, with rain at times early in the week, more pleasant conditions later in the week.
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7: Hello and welcome to Jazz Footprints. This is Azhar taking you on another journey following in the footprints of jazz, and I'm delighted that it's finally summer. Right on time for this show in June. So I've been looking for some summery vibes to play on Froom FM, and I can't think of anything better than some of the really great funky music that was thriving in the 90s, when funk made a comeback under the title Acid Jazz, which had elements of funk, soul, hip-hop, and psychedelia, with bands like Brand New Heavies, Wildflower, and Jamiroquai. Anyway, I've been looking for some summery vibes to play you, and it just so happened that JK from Jamiroquai wrote a song called 7 Days in Sunny June, which is very convenient because that is what I'm going to start the show with this month.

That was 7 days in sunny June from Jamiroquai. And let's continue with something from singer-bass player Esperanza Spalding. Here is her cover of I Can't Help It, featuring Joe Lovano on saxophone. The song composed by Stevie Wonder and Cecilia Green.

Esperanza Spalding. I love the way she plays the bass and sings so beautifully at the same time. Now here comes something from Groove Master producer Quincy Jones.

0: Now, I've had a love affair with the music of Brazil for a long time, having travelled there 4 times, danced till dawn in the samba schools, and being very inspired listening to some authentic Brazilian bossa nova. Not to mention enjoying lovely Brazilian coffee, watching the surfers on Ipanema Beach right next to the cafe where The Girl from Ipanema was composed by Tom Jobim in the 60s. And it's still one of the most played songs in the world at any given time. And that is why I always include a track from Brazil on Jazz Footprints. One of these days, I think I'm going to leave those footprints in Brazil and dedicate the whole show to the music of Brazil. But right now, here is the original version of that song again, or Garota de Ipanema, as they say in Rio de Janeiro. Try to imagine you're drinking an ice-cold Antarctica beer, sitting right next to that cafe where this song was composed, looking out at the surfers riding in on the Atlantic breakers.
1: Olha que coisa mais linda, mais...

The other thing about Ipanema Beach is all of those Brazilian girls are really beautiful. But if you want to go to where that cafe is, look out for Posto Novo, which means post number 9, and where the girl from Ipanema first appeared. Hey, maybe I could get the Brazilian Tourist Board to sponsor Jazz Footprints, Bell Laser. Anyway, let's come back to sunny England for this next track. While it's still sunny, I have to play Summertime. And one of my favourite versions is from a great pianist that lives just down the road in Bradford-on-Avon. His name is Jason Rebello, a world-class, incredible musician, and he used to come to some of the jam sessions at Mike Mower's garden in Beckington back in the day, before there was any mention of jazz in Froom. Anyway, this is his lovely version of George Gershwin's Summertime.

That was the wonderful Jason Ribello playing Summertime, joined by the rapper Maxi Jazz and vocalist Maisa. Okay, we're halfway through the show, and it's time for the violin to come out. You know, the violin used to be called the devil's instrument, and you have to be devilish and a little bit crazy to learn this instrument. I mean, it does sound dreadful and quite demonic when you first attempt to play the violin, a bit like taming a wild animal. But when you've mastered it, it can sound like a heavenly angel. And here is the very devilish Stefan Grappelli playing on this Duke Ellington tune, It Don't Mean a Thing If It Ain't Got That Swing. And boy, does Stefan swing.

Stefan Grappelli playing Duke Ellington's It Don't Mean a Thing. Now I'd like to play something from Amy Winehouse, who I haven't played on this show so far. And I just want to say one of the things about a life in music is that it is a play of emotions. And they affect us. One minute you can be deliriously happy, and the next minute, down in the dumps in a dark place. And sadly, this has affected many great original artists. Tortured souls, really sensitive people. And I think Amy Winehouse was a little bit like that. And yet she was such an individual and produced some really great original songs. Like this song, the lyrics are tragic, but it has such an upbeat feel.

Thank you, Amy Winehouse, for your heartfelt, wonderful music. So let's go all the way to New Orleans for this next track. I love the New Orleans jazz. It's so vibrant and irreverent. So here's a song from an R&B New Orleans band called the Neville Brothers, who've been going since 1976. And these brothers also worked with artists such as Branford Marsalis, Keith Richards, and Carlos Santana. Then in 1990, when the funk had its revival, they released probably their most famous album, Yellow Moon. It's a great album and they won a Grammy for it. I'm going to play you a track from that album called Wild Injuns, spelt with a J.

How funky was that from the Neville Brothers? Okay, we are nearing the end of the show. So I'm going to leave you with two very funky instrumental tracks produced around the mid-2000s. And the first one is from guitarist-producer Steve Hillage, his great remix of the song Fever. And then I'm doing an experimental crossfade into a track on Heyerto Morera's famous album Essential called Emoción Tropical. So I will leave you with these two amazing productions, and I hope you have enjoyed the music. And thank you for listening to Jazz Footprints for June 2026 on 96.6 Boom FM.

0: June's come a knocking. Let's see what's on at the Cheese and Grain. Limehouse Lizzie, Friday the 5th. Newton Faulkner, Thursday the 11th. Ready for a laugh? Froom Comedy Club, Saturday 13th. Baggy Mondays, Friday 26th. And don't forget to get some reading in with Froom Book Fair, 21st. And at the little sister of the Cheese and Grain, it's the Treehouse, class of 79, 13th. And Joshua Burnside, Friday 19th.
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0: Hello and welcome to Dodge the Question. We finished for the season, but we decided to do a bit of a special because we're introducing a new signing, or a re-signing?
1: A retention.
0: So I'm joined with my usual co-host.
2: Hi, Steve. How are you?
0: Hello,
2: Long
0: Zeb.
2: Time no speak.
0: Hello, Zeb. How are you doing?
2: I'm good.
0: How's it over in Malawi?
2: It's very cold.
0: Are you still in Malawi?
2: Raining, which is a bit weird.
0: That's a good question.
2: I am just about.
0: Weren't you on the way to like Zimbabwe or somewhere?
2: Mozambique on Friday.
0: Ah, Mozambique. That was it. Yeah. My geography is rubbish.
1: Nice.
0: I ain't got a clue where you are.
2: I think most people's geography down here is pretty rubbish.
0: Yeah, I just know you're somewhere in Africa. Yeah. Anyway, we are joined this evening by manager Danny Greaves. Hello, Danny.
1: Yeah, good evening.
0: Good evening. How are you doing?
1: Yeah, all good, thank you.
0: Good. Yeah. Excited for the new season?
1: Yeah, been a busy few weeks. I haven't had a break yet.
0: Yeah, so it's been a busy few weeks. Yeah,
1: quite a lot going on. But go away next week, which would be nice. Switch off and then get ready for pre-season.
0: Nice. We're also joined by our retention, Jensen Wakefield.
3: Hello, Evan. How are we? All right?
0: Yeah, good. Thank you. How are you?
3: I'm good, thank you. Yeah.
0: Good. Excited to be retaining.
3: Yeah, I'm buzzing. Yeah.
0: Good stuff. Yeah, really good stuff. Happy. I'm pretty much going to just hand you straight over to Zeb, and he's gonna grill you with a few questions. I think probably Danny first.
1: But, no problem.
0: But off you go, Zeb.
2: So, Danny, great to have you back on. We normally kind of talk about how busy this time can be, but you must be pretty relieved to have got quite a lot of those retentions out of the way early.
1: Yeah. I was just we were driving over to the club with Simo today, and I was talking about that. Although it's been stressful because you still got to have the conversations and you're waiting for answers and the players are assessing their options. It's been actually a really good couple of weeks that we've managed to retain the core of the squad, most of the squad. So that's been really, really pleasing, because when you have a good season, the players have obviously played well and they're attracting attention. But for them to stay committed to us as we go up a level is really positive, as a sign that we're going in the right direction as a club, and they're all enjoying it here. So hopefully we can, the next couple of weeks now will be about refining the squad and trying to get those one or two additions that will strengthen the group to make sure that we're strong for next season.
2: And I guess it's a kind of case-by-case basis, but as you say, most of those conversations presumably have been pretty straightforward.
1: Yeah, pretty straightforward. We were in a fortunate situation that we had the league wrapped up with a couple of weeks to go. So as soon as that, we held off any conversations until that Shaftesbury game when we sealed the league. But then from that point on, we were able to start having those conversations. So we started first of all with all of our boys who were on contracts with regards to renewing those contracts. But they're never as straightforward as it may seem, which is a bit mind-boggling, really, when you've had the season that we've had and the players have had the season that they've had. But I understand, like, they've had a long, hard season and they deserve the right to have a couple of weeks just to reflect. And I'm sure their phones were ringing and they need to do what's right for them and their families and stuff and assess their options. But ultimately, I think, it's a sign of what we're doing here, that those boys want to be here.
2: And without blowing too much smoke up his arse, talk us through Jensen's retention.
1: Yeah, well,
2: no-brainer.
1: No-brainer from my part. I think for Jens can probably talk to it a little bit more. For his part, he's obviously had a cracking season down at Bradford, and I think first and foremost we need to thank them, for Chris Carr and everyone down at Bradford, with the work that they've done with Jens, because they've made him feel really at home, and he's been able to go and express himself and perform, and his numbers speak for himself. I think he's 25 league goals, I think it was, something like that. He'll tell you the exact number. 25 league goals in his first ever season in senior football in a really tough, competitive Western League. So he's done really, really well. But from my point of view, I think I said right from day one in pre-season when he first came in, he was recommended by James Moon, who's a good friend of mine, and used to be my number two here, so trust him, and he obviously trusts us as well to recommend these boys. And yeah, from the first day in pre-season, I knew the lad had something about him. He's a finisher, he's a goal scorer, he's got that eye of a tiger, if you like, and the ruthlessness to go and put the ball in the back of the net, and that's a hard skill. And he's gone and proven that over the course of the season. He came in with us in the Somerset Cup games and scored himself a couple of goals in a couple of appearances, so he's continued that form with us. I made it clear quite early on that I felt his future was with us and I wanted to get him secured, and a few conversations, he's had a lot of interest, but thankfully for us, and I think it's the right decision, he's chosen to stay with us and develop with us, and we'll have a look at what happens next for him in his development. But at the moment, he's a Froome Town player, and we're delighted with that.
2: I bet. Well, Jensen, must be quite nice to hear those words. Talk us through the last year. I mean, bit of a whirlwind from Bath to Froome to Bradford, all those goals, but also kind of popping up in the right place at the right time when you've been in a Froome shirt.
3: Yeah, obviously at the start of the season, like, I didn't really know where I was going to be. Like, before coming to Froome in pre-season, I didn't really have a club. I didn't think I would be playing as high up as I did with Bradford. And obviously, I can give all my thanks to Muna for obviously giving me the opportunity with coming into Froome for pre-season, giving me Greavesy's contact, and you know, I came in pre-season. I was quite obviously raw. I had never played men's football, and the boys were like completely, like, they were so welcoming, like. I kind of just got stuck in straight away, and you know, like, obviously it was, I went to Bradford in like August, so I was like, I didn't really do any pre-season with them, my first game of against Poulton, I didn't start, but like obviously I got a bit of a taste of like what it, like, was to like play men's football, and like the standard I had to be at to, you know, kick start and prove myself in this team. And then I went into, obviously, that FA Cup game, and scoring a hat-trick on my debut was obviously crazy, because, like, obviously, like, my first year of men's football, nobody was thinking anything of me. Like, you know, people would have thought I would have to gain experience before I was putting in performances. But, you know, ever since I scored that hat-trick, I just kicked on, really. And, you know, like, it's, like, obviously, I give all my credit to, like, Chris Carr for giving me the opportunities like he did, like just always playing me and always just showing belief in me, and I've got like nothing but like just gratitude towards him and obviously the lads for welcoming me straight away like Froome did. Made me feel comfortable, yeah, like it just gave me that belief that like I could do what I was doing, and it just made me kick on for the rest of the season and just score as many goals as I could, and obviously got to 28 goals, not 25. Three got knocked off because of Nevesy and St Austell, but yes, yeah, it's been an incredible season, and I couldn't have thought to go any other way, really. Like, I've loved it so much. I've made so many friendships along the way, and obviously it's, yeah, just been a great experience, really.
2: Good, yeah. I mean, I think we should call it a meteoric rise. Given, I kind of remember, I wasn't there for much pre-season last year, but we kept on hearing about trialist, and nobody would give a name. So to come from that, and then
3: yeah,
2: this season, fighting for your place among what has been a pretty, well, slick machine up front, how do you feel about, you know, competing with the likes of Archie, Meeksy, Daru?
3: Yeah, obviously it's obviously a challenge. Like, they're, like, Ferris is scoring like 20 goals plus, like 20 plus goals as well this season, and obviously Meeksy and that, and Daru have like got into the high teens as well with goals. But like, yeah, I just see it as I've just got to work towards that, and you know, like, I just got to strive to be like the amount of goals they're scoring at this level. That's what I strive to be at, and obviously they're more experienced than me, but it just drives me to be as good as them. But at the same time, I've got to respect them. Like they're unreal players, and yeah, like all I can do is really learn from what they're doing and just, you know, just follow in their footsteps, really.
2: You know, the learning, I mean, kind of going back to Danny here, in terms of kind of how somebody like Meeks especially has kind of progressed under your stewardship, you have no doubts that Jensen's going to make an impact.
1: Yeah, no, I'm pretty clear on that. I think, like I said, if you know where the back of the net is, I think that's a skill in itself. And yeah, you've seen so many stories of yours. Everyone's talking about the Jamie Vardy documentary, aren't they? And I watched that the other day, and there's no reason why he's got the similar sort of attributes as that, like desire, work rate. A bit raw, a bit rough around the edges.
3: Loves a Red Bull.
1: Yeah, loves a Red Bull, clearly, and knows where the back of the net is. So
2: ankle tag.
1: Hopefully not. But yeah, there's no reason why if you score in goals, they're a tough one to find. So there's no reason why you can't go and kick on in the game. And yeah, we've seen it with Meeks coming out of university, and he's hit the ground running and done really well for us over the last couple of years. And there's been other instances. Callum Gould's an example, coming from Step 5 and having such a brilliant season last year for us. Yeah, I like to think that we're good at developing these young players, and I think Gents will be no different. His path might look slightly different. Obviously, he's gone out on loan this season at Step 5. We're having conversations. We need to assess it. He might need to go out on loan to bridge that gap to Step 4, whether that be a couple of months or whatever. We need to just have a look at that. But yeah, long term, we see him as a free player, and we think he can make a really good impact for us.
2: Nice. And in terms of kind of manoeuvres ahead of the fixtures beginning, how far are we from training beginning and everybody getting back at Badger's Hill?
1: Yeah, so we've got a few more weeks left, which the boys would be delighted with. I think I go on holiday next week. I think all the lads go away next week as well. They're going away together, which is good. They'll have a good time and enjoy themselves and have a few beers, I'm sure. And then yeah, we're back in pre-season on the 24th of June. A pre-season schedule has just been released on socials over the weekend, so we've got a pretty good lineup of fixtures. Builds up nicely and ends with three really tough home games. One still to be announced, but it'll be a National League side coming here, which will be really good. So so yeah, we're looking forward to it. But we've got a few weeks to rest up yet and finish off a little bit of business we're looking to do, and hopefully similar to last year, where we can go into day one in pre-season with our squad of 18, 19, 20 players. And have a really solid pre-season and hit the ground ready to go.
2: Were you invited on this tour, or was it like taking your father-in-law or the statue?
1: I'm not going with them. I went last year and that was enough for me, so I'm going away with the family instead.
2: Yeah,
3: good choice.
2: No, much more civilized, I'm sure. Jensen, what's the plan?
3: I'm going on a tour with Bradford. We're going to Albufeira. Nice. I'm going on that one. I'm not going on the Frooms one. But yeah, it should be good, you know. All the Bradford boys are class, so you know, should be good. Good, yeah.
0: Yeah, I'm just gonna jump in. Danny's had to rush off, so we'll just finish off with Jensen then.
3: Yeah.
2: Nice. Jensen, what kind of, I mean, last year we talked quite a lot on this podcast about the kind of different attributes of our strikers. I mean, Danny's just made the comparison there with Vardy. Are you as much of a shithouse as Jamie Vardy?
3: I'm not quite at that level yet.
2: Still some learning to do.
3: Yeah, obviously, like, if you look at the likes of Jamie Vardy, I mean, he's got a class personality, hasn't he, really? But yeah, like I think I just see myself as, like, if I put my mind to it, I can accomplish anything. Like, if I put my mind to it, and you know, like, I just strive to be the best version of myself. And, you know, whether that's scoring goals or just like helping my teammates out, you know, like I'll always give my all when it comes to football, and I'll give nothing less, really. But that's how I see myself.
2: Good to hear. Good to hear. Steve, I have actually run out of here without my questions.
0: You've run out of questions.
2: I've been winging it slightly. I came outside without my questions, so I've been winging it slightly, and I've run out. Sorry.
0: That's all right. Well, I mean, we'll sort of start to wrap up a little bit now, I reckon. I wasn't going to do the quick fire questions, but I'm going to throw some at Jensen. If you're finished, Zeb, have you got any more questions?
2: Yeah. I think so.
0: Go on. What you want me to go for it?
2: Sorry. God, we're really out of practice.
0: Okay.
2: Let's quick fire.
0: We've had like 2 weeks off and we've forgotten how to.
3: Gone shambles. How to do shambles.
0: Okay. I mean, I haven't got my quick fire questions with me, so I'm just going to make them up.
2: Okay. So let's make them up. It, yeah.
0: I mean, the one we always ask players, what football team do you support?
3: Oh, I'm a diehard Bristol City fan.
0: That's all right. That's all right. Yeah, we don't mind that one.
2: We'd like to hear.
0: Yeah.
3: Season ticket holder there.
0: It's when they come out with Manchester United that
3: glory supporters, you know.
0: Yeah, exactly.
3: Yeah, exactly. We don't like that. We like the local.
2: Are you from Bath?
3: I'm from Bristol originally. Most of my family are from Bristol. Yeah.
0: Okay.
2: Yeah. Nice.
0: So Bristol City supporter. Who's your favourite current Bristol City player?
3: Ooh, they're all rubbish.
0: I like that answer.
3: I think maybe Jason Knight, because he's just the most consistent. He runs the most. You know, he just shows a bit more than everyone else.
0: Okay.
3: It's got to be the keeper. You know. I've had a brain.

0: have championship final.
1: Yeah, okay.
0: Yeah.
1: Okay, if you were to compare yourself to a top-level professional in terms of your style of play, other than Jamie Vardy, who would it be?
0: Glad you put me on the spot.
1: You can say Jamie Vardy if you want.
0: Yeah, I could say, yeah, I would like, you know, I've got personality of like Jamie Vardy and just mannerisms of what he does. Like, of course, like I mentioned a minute ago, like Red Bull before a game, you know, I just love a good Red Bull. God. Ooh, he was a player.
1: So I'm just going to throw this in there. Yes. The thing I noticed about you when you were playing, and I noticed this at Warminster in the pre-season game, is your pace.
0: Yeah.
1: Super pace. So you've got to pick somebody who's like super pacey. Like a Jermaine Defoe.
0: God.
1: He's before your time.
0: No. We'll go with Mbappe.
1: Okay.
0: Yeah.
1: Yeah. Ooh, you're nice. That good.
0: Yeah.
1: Yeah.
0: Go with Mbappe.
1: Like it. Okay, my next question. Yeah. Do you have any pre-match superstitions other than Red Bull?
0: I just love salmon on toast.
1: Salmon on toast?
0: Yeah.
2: There you go.
0: Yeah, salmon on toast.
2: I haven't
0: had
2: that.
0: I just always have it, and you know, like, it's just something about it, you know.
2: Toast or mix it up with some bagels.
0: Sometimes avocado. Nice. Salmon and avocado on toast, but I would say like salmon on toast is quite basic. Maybe salmon and avocado on toast.
1: Okay, that's your pre-match meal, is it?
0: Or chicken and rice.
1: Nice. Well, that's my last question for you, I think. Actually, one more.
0: Go on.
1: If you were in FIFA,
0: ooh,
1: compared to Southern League, not like professionals, what would your rating be?
0: Rating be? I'll give myself... What, from just this season?
1: Yeah.
0: 87. 86.
1: Nice.
2: Yeah.
1: Like it.
0: Yeah.
1: Like it. Confident boy. Confident boy. Yeah, that was my last question, and they're waiting for me in the other room, so I've got to shoot off.
2: Right.
1: Okay. So,
2: cool.
1: So, yeah, thanks, Jensen, for coming on.
0: Thank you, guys, for having me on.
1: We are now joined by Josh Owers, our new signing. How are you doing, Josh?
3: I'm very good, thank you. Thanks for having me. Good.
1: That's all right. Good. I'm just pretty much going to hand you over to Zeb, and he's going to ask you a few questions, grill you, and we'll find out a bit about you. So,
3: it's all right.
1: Off you go, Zeb.
2: Hi, Josh. Welcome to BA11. Nice to have you on the right side of Somerset.
3: Yeah.
2: How does it feel to have signed for the club, and what made this the right move?
3: No, it feels really good to be here. I spoke to Danny and Simo a few days ago now, and sort of after speaking to him, it's quite clear, you know, I wanted to join and get something done sort of as soon as possible, really. And obviously now I just can't wait to get going and for pre-season to start in a few weeks' time.
2: Good. So, yeah, I mean, talk us through a bit of those conversations. What was it about the plans that kind of convinced you?
3: I just think it's really exciting plans. I think sort of the way he sort of explained how he wants to play and do things, I think it suits me sort of down to the ground, really. And I know he's got a really good group here and he'd done really well last year, and I'm fully aware of that. And I just want to add to that and sort of give it my best shot, really, and just sort of see where it takes us this season. I think it's going to be a really successful and exciting season.
2: Good. So, for the supporters who may not have seen much of you, how would you describe your position, your game? What do you think you can bring to this Froome side?
3: I'm a midfield player, really. I can sort of play anywhere across the midfield. Energy, legs, like to get up and down, like a tackle. Somebody would sort of, well, definitely give 100% every single game and every time I step on the pitch. And I can also do a job when needed in defence, sort of left-footed, left-back, left-side, centre-half if I have to, but mainly a midfield player who can do sort of any of the roles across midfield.
2: Nice. And in terms of kind of that experience with Taunton in in

0: losing track of my numbers. What are we? Tier three.
1: Tier three, yeah.
0: Step three, sorry. Step three. Do you think that's going to be something you're going to be kind of relying on, bringing that to the dressing room next season?
1: Yeah, I think I'm quite experienced. I'm only sort of 24, but you know, I've played step two, step three for numerous clubs now, and 24 of quite a few appearances under my belt. So it's definitely, you know, a bit of experience I can bring to the change room and sort of the boys around me. But I already know there's quite a lot of experience already here also. So, yeah, I think it's a good fit for both of us.
0: So, yeah, you mentioned the kind of the feats of that Froome managed last season, those kind of high ambitions. You must be really looking forward to getting started, meeting the boys and kind of making your mark quickly.
1: Yeah, I can't wait to meet the boys. I sort of know a few of the boys already. We had a fantastic season, you know, last season, and there's no reason why we can't sort of carry that on into the season coming. It's definitely going to be a tough league. There's some really good teams in this league now, but I think Froome have got a strong team, and there's no reason why we can't sort of set ourselves high targets. And, you know, as long as you give it your best every game and sort of try your hardest, there's no reason where we can't see where it sort of takes us, sort of thing. So, yeah, I think it's going to be a good, positive season, definitely.
0: And then kind of personal goals, any numbers you want to put out there early on?
1: It's hard when you're a midfielder, you've got to do a bit of both. You've got to keep clean sheets, yeah. But you've also got to try and add a few goals where you can. And I've done that at Taunton last year, a few goals early on. So, yeah, just sort of chip in where I can, with goals, assists, and obviously keep it out of the back of my net as well.
0: We haven't actually heard about much about him recently, but we like to keep tabs on friend of the podcast, Richard Loughman. How was it working for him?
1: Loughers was he was brilliant with me. I really enjoyed working with him, and it was such a shame, you know, when he left Taunton. But he always stuck by me. He was always loyal to me. I had a nasty injury sort of a few seasons ago, and you know, he made it clear he was going to stick by me, and I trusted him, and I think he trusted me. And yeah, Loughers is he's a great bloke. You know, one of the best I think I've worked with. Definitely, you know, his man management, but also his tactical knowledge. And yeah, I'll always be grateful for Loughers for giving me an opportunity at Taunton. And yeah, it was a shame sort of how it ended, but that's football.
0: Indeed, don't question his fashion sense on podcasts would be my advice.
1: Rubbish gear.
0: I'm glad you said it.
1: Nah. He's got a bit.
0: Yeah, indeed. How's today been?
1: Yeah, it's been
0: doing
1: really good.
0: Photos.
1: Yeah, it's been great to meet everybody and meet people who work behind the scenes. And I've already met Danny and, like I said, and Simo. And, you know, I really can't wait now to sort of pull a shirt on and get playing for him. You know, I'm going to give it my best shot, you know, 100%. And, yeah, I can't wait.
0: And so who do you know in the dressing room already?
1: I know a few of the boys. I played with George a little bit at Bristol City back in the under-23s, under-21s.
0: Oh, really?
1: Yeah, he's a great player. I know Harry Lucas a little bit through sort of friends in football. I think Theo Llewellyn, I didn't know if he sort of maybe just moved on or getting a surgery, is that right? Or
2: yeah, he's still with us, but he's getting his knee operation.
1: Theo from when I was younger a little bit, yeah. But obviously looking forward to meeting some new faces as well.
0: Nice. So are you a Bristol boy?
1: I'm a Bristol boy, yeah.
0: Yeah, nice. Yeah, we seem to have a lot of them.
1: Yeah.
0: Danny's using
1: that's
0: that
1: good
0: pool of talent well.
2: Yeah.
0: Cool. Nice. Should we do a few quick fires?
2: I'll do Steve? A few quick fire questions. So on this podcast, Zeb asks all the sensible questions.
1: Yeah.
2: And then he hands over to me and I ask the stupid questions. Like first question, what football team do you support?
1: Sunderland.
2: Sunderland?
1: Sunderland fan, yeah.
0: Oh, really?
1: Yeah.
2: Wow.
0: We haven't had one of those. We haven't had a Macam.
1: Yeah, Sunderland fan.
2: Oh, I'm impressed with that.
1: Yeah.
2: Yeah.
0: Yeah. How come?
1: My dad played for Sunderland.
0: Talk us through.
2: Your dad played for Sunderland?
0: Really?
1: Yeah, many years ago now.
0: Wow.
1: But so yeah, he, and sort
0: he's
1: of
0: from
1: was,
0: up there?
1: He is, yeah. But obviously watched a few games when I was younger and stuff like that. And yeah, just followed him ever since now. And
2: well, give him a name check.
1: Gary Owers.
2: I think I recognise that name. I think I do.
1: Yeah.
0: Right.
2: I'm going to have to... Wow, okay.
0: Yeah, I've always had much more of a soft spot for them than Newcastle.
1: Yeah, definitely.
0: I don't know why.
2: Yeah.
0: But and also Sunderland Till I Die is the best football documentary.
1: Yeah, it's a great documentary
0: of the last of the 21st century, I think.
1: Yeah,
2: nice,
0: so
2: one.
0: Good,
2: nice one.
0: Cool.
2: Okay. Next question: of the current Sunderland squad, who's your favourite player?
1: This season, or
2: yeah,
1: this season's got to be Granit Xhaka. But okay. Up until then, I'd probably say Luko Nine. Yeah,
2: nice. And favourite Sunderland player of all time?
1: It's got to be Lee Catamol.
2: Really?
1: Yeah, Lee Catamol.
0: Yes.
1: Yeah, proper player. Proper Sunderland player.
0: Is he somebody who you kind of like to kind of imitate on the pitch? Some heavy tackles.
1: Yeah, definitely Lee Catamol.
2: See, I quite like that because I'm...
0: Fizzering away.
2: I'm a Leeds fan.
1: Okay.
2: Don't hold it against me, but my favourite player is David Bay.
1: Okay.
2: So that sort of style of player.
1: Yeah.
2: I like that, yeah.
1: Yeah, proper player.
0: Always have their kind of shorts quite high up.
1: I don't do that, though. Yeah, that's not me.
2: No. Yeah, no, I like that. What was the other question I was going to ask you? Okay, I'll ask you the FIFA question. If you were in FIFA,
1: right,
2: what would your rating be? Based on Southern League, not Premier.
1: I don't know. I do not. I haven't played FIFA in years, to be honest with you. I packed up the Xbox a few years ago, so nice. I can't really answer that question, as I wouldn't like to oversell myself or undersell myself, so I think I'll have to pass on that one.
2: Okay. Well, you know Harry Lucas?
1: Yes.
2: He rated himself as an 82.
1: 82?
2: Yeah.
1: 83. Give myself an 83 then.
2: Yeah, I like that. Cool. What else can I ask? Go on.
0: Oh, Ronaldo or Messi?
2: Oh, yeah.
1: Ronaldo.
2: Really?
1: Yeah.
0: 100%. Really?
1: Yes.
0: Ooh, interesting.
2: Okay.
1: Any more?
2: No, I've pretty much run out now.
1: Yeah.
2: No. I'm going to let you go.
0: I got one.
2: Go on.
0: Quickie. Thoughts on who's going to win the World Cup?
1: It's a tough question, that, as well, isn't it?
0: It could be
1: anyone, but I think... Just have to be boring and just say England, to be honest with you. We've done well the last few competitions. I think got to go to one step further, haven't we, this year? And yeah, England.
2: Yeah, all right. We'll go with that.
0: Thomas Tuchel's listening.
1: Yeah, he is, yeah, definitely.
2: I will ask you one more question.
1: Go on.
2: Have you got any pre-match superstitions?
1: Do you know what? I haven't really. No, I like to keep a routine and sort of your pre-match meal and stuff. I always have scrambled eggs on toast. But other than that, no, I'm not really one to be like that. That's
2: better than salmon on toast.
1: Yeah, not before a game, a bit too much on the stomach, innit?
2: Jensen, who we just interviewed. Salmon on toast.
1: Yeah, it's a bit too much for me, that. Yeah, just scrambled eggs on toast before a game, and that'd do me nicely.
2: Yeah, no, I like that.
0: Nice.
2: All right, well, I'm going to let you go. Thank you for coming on.
1: No, thank you.
2: We'll probably try and grab you again during the season at some point and get an update on how you're getting on.
1: No.
2: But for now, thank you for coming on.
1: Yeah, and, thank you very much.
2: I'm going to thank Danny again for coming on and Jensen for coming on. And as usual, thank you, Zeb, for coming on and asking the questions. So we'll leave it at that.
0: Thanks for holding fort.
2: That's all right. We'll leave it at that. Thank you and good night.
1: Thank you very much. Cheers.

0: crazy now. You come on, good boy to join. All right, crack the whip when the whip comes down.
1: Scrap your boys out.
2: Because it's wild.
1: Yeah, wild, wild, wild, wild.

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Hello and welcome to The Rebellious Jukebox on Freedom FM. My name is Julian Crawley and the first broadcast date of this show is the 14th of May 2026. And we kicked off there with the sensational Alex Harvey band, SAHB, or Saab, as it was called, formed in Glasgow in 1972, popular in continental Europe and influential in Australia by all accounts, most notably to AC/DC and to a very young Nick Cave. They recorded 7 albums, plus one under the name Saab Without Alex, during a period when Alex Harvey temporarily left the group. And, well, the track you heard was The Last of the Teenage Idols from the album Next, which came out in 1973. That was the second album. And it had some incredibly bad mixing between the last two sections. Much loved individual was Alex Harvey. He was the brother of Les Harvey, who played in the band Stone the Crows with Maggie Bell, and who was unfortunately electrocuted on stage in front of a live audience in Wales in 1972, aged 27, of course. But not what you want to see when you go to a gig, is it really? And Alex Harvey himself died of a heart attack at the age of 46 in 1982, so a longevous family they were not. A bit of a local music overload on the show tonight. I've missed a couple of weeks making a show, you may have noticed, probably not. But quite a few things have come in since the last show, so yeah, quite a lot of local music on the show. Starting with this, this was sent in by Anne. And this is a group called Fiery Dragon Company, who are based in Bath and Bradford-on-Avon. And this is called Lament for a Music Teacher.

0: Okay, so first you heard there, Fiery Dragon Company. That was sent in by Anne. She says, I play with a band called Fiery Dragon Company, based in Bath and Bradford-on-Avon. We have recently brought out a CD called Lantern of the West. It gets its name from Bath Abbey, which has 52 windows. So in the days before streetlights, people could see their way around near the abbey from the light pouring out from the windows. We'd love you to play some tracks from our CD on Froome FM. Well, that was the first one. That was called Lament for a Music Teacher. You can also find Fiery Dragon Company on Bandcamp if you search them up. And presumably you can buy the CD from there should you want to do that. And they are also performing on Friday the 15th of May. So that's tomorrow if you're listening to this this show on its inaugural outing on Thursday night. And they're playing at Party in the City in Bath on Friday the 15th of May. And she says we'll be playing at 1 Royal Crescent at 7 o'clock. And, well, my wife, I do believe, lived in the somewhere in the Royal Crescent in Bath when she was at university back then. So, yeah, that was Fiery Dragon Company. That was followed by an artist who's not local, Edward Givens. He's based in Oregon. And that was from his release called 16 Dances. That was the first dance. You can find that on Bandcamp as well if you search Edward Givens. And well, I discovered Edward Givens on the social media platform Blue Sky, which I still do a bit, but I can't help but feel I'm just going through the motions, really. I don't think it'll be long before I gracefully step aside from doing any kind of social media whatsoever, but plodding on with Blue Sky for now. Anyway, that's enough about me.
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0: Okay, to the band

isn't it? So yeah, Seven Crowns began in 2006. Their first gig took place in New York, supporting Subhumans on a 2-week US tour. So that's pretty good going. And then they headed to Southeast Asia for a 6-week tour, taking in Indonesia, Thailand, Malaysia, and Singapore. So although hailing from the West Country, they haven't played in the UK that much, just on a very occasional basis. It says for the past 20 years, this band has toured relentlessly through North America, Central America, mainland Europe, Southeast Asia, and New Zealand. Well, it's about time you did some local gigs, Seven Crowns, isn't it? But anyway, as I said, the new album is called Haunted Head, and this is the title track.

That's Seven Crowns and Haunted Head. Did anyone else think that the beat went a bit disco about 2 minutes from the end there? Or was that just me? 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

That is from the second album by the band My Social Orbit, which includes in its ranks Pierre Shepherd, who lives around the corner from me. And he was involved with Froom FM some time ago before I was. And I've met Pierre on a couple of occasions. And he got in touch and he said, I'm trying to get some airplay for our second album. It actually came out last July, but he's recently got in touch with the station. And for some reason, we're having trouble getting the whole set of tracks from Pierre via any kind of digital transfer method. So I might have to just walk around the corner to his house with a memory stick at this point. But anyway, I have that one. That's called Downward Spiral. The second album is called Strange Behaviour. And as I say, Pierre's from Froom. I'm not sure if the whole band are, but I think they're very local anyway. So My Social Orbit are Richard Holman, Graham Lawson, Pierre Shepherd and Tim Trotter. It says additional musicians on the album, Kev Filer, Michael Rollins, Gemma White. Special thanks to all sorts of people, Pamela Ball, Paula Carlton, Pat Feeney, Sheila McClurg, etc., etc. Sara Vianne. And, it also says Strange Behaviour Painting by Alan Overton and Package Design by Julian Height, who was on, he was on this show some time ago, but he was also very recently on the Froom FM Sustainable Froom show, because he's got a new book come out about trees, because he, as well as being a musician, a very capable musician, he is a tree expert. And, I saw him in the pub the other night, actually, in the Three Swans, and we had a bit of a chat. So, all sorts of local people in that link there.

So talking of Sara Vianne, who I just mentioned, she's got in contact with me. She said, would I mind playing this track on the next show, which is this one. And this is Bless My World. We have played it before, but Sara says it's been remastered. So if it sounds good, the plan is to get all the tracks remastered, maybe in time for a release on Patrick's birthday. Well, she's talking about Patrick Moss, who presented Magpies Folk Cafe on Froome FM and sadly died on the 21st of February this year. His birthday is the 7th of July. And she says it's in memory of his label, Soaring Magpie Records, which paid for the license on the EP. So I think she's talking about her first EP. She says, as it has a cover on it, from memory, I think it has a cover of People Get Ready on it, which was Curtis Mayfield, I think. But anyway, so yeah, Patrick I think he started up the record label to release Sara's EP. So yeah, this is Bless My World by Sara Vianne, who also played at the Film Oaks tribute gig last Sunday at Cheese and Grain, which my last show sort of featured. And it was headlined by the Utopia Strong, the band that includes Carver's Turabi and Steve Davis and the other chap whose name I've forgotten. But I was going to go to this. I spent 2 weeks trying to make up my mind whether to buy a ticket to go to this or not. And then I finally made a decision by completely forgetting about it in the last 2 days. So I didn't go. But Sara said it all went very well. So I'm sure it did. Anyway, this is Sara and Bless My World.

0: 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You're listening to The Rebellious Jukebox on Froom FM. I have some music from, Mike Smith, who goes under the name General E. Smith when he's doing musical things, presents the Basement 7 show on Froom FM. He's also got a Bandcamp label, and he releases music by other artists, and quite often play Jasper Patterson's stuff on the show. But anyway, Mike's put some tracks into the station for us to sort of listen to, and this is one of them. This is General E. Smith featuring Jasper Patterson, and this is previously unreleased. And this is 12 Times a Week. This is called From the Camp of Basement 7.
1: Twelve times a week, you find the seeds at your feet, ready to glow in the neon go-slow. 12 times a week, you find the seeds at your feet, ready to glow in the neon glow-slow. Ready to glow.

funny sometimes as a salt and catcher in the bygone thought of a Wednesday thrift store stops me in my tracks and then makes us laugh. And then the Sunday service. Out on the trolley, wheels are gone. The seagull creak, doors of words and even splendour. Killing a knife, carving a cake.

Since a Britain's finest, ile is slow, 40 weeks and a union no go. Aluminium Robin Hood, 45 RPM, hitting the decks, cutting the nets, cutting the nets.

12 times a week, you find the seeds at your feet, ready to glow in the neon. 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

0: New music from Brazenhead Recordings, which is Tim Hill. Tim Hill was on the show, on this show last year. We did an interview. And, well, that came out last month. The album's called Phantasm. That track was Crying Over Spilt Milk. And if you look up Brazenhead Recordings on Bandcamp, you can find all Tim's stuff. And he says, Phantasm is a fever dream of deep grooves, feral guitar, drones, free jazz, drums and electronics. The album includes tracks with four of our finest free jazz musicians, John Edwards, Pat Thomas, Alex Ward and Steve Noble. Elemental drones and haunted landscapes created in collaboration with sculptor Michael Fairfax, who Tim did talk about when he was on the show, and also sonic magicians Colin Potter and Jonathan Colclough. Dreamtime jazz that wanders through and wanders through and wonders at Albion's wastelands and boneland. That was Brazenhead Recordings, Tim Hill, Crying Over Spilt Milk.
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0: 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My name is Julian Crawley. Rather delightfully, I received an email from Marsa, and they reminded me who they are, but of course they didn't need to do that because, I've been playing their music since they started as Currabell a few years ago. They released their debut EP, was called Lullabies for an Apocalypse. They're two sisters from lived just outside Froome. Then they changed their name to Marsa, and they released a full-length album called Sailors and Insomniacs. Well, they say in the email, they say, we took a break to attend university, but are back with a four-track EP, Meet for Grandma, a project exploring folklore, female ancestry and emotional hunger. Well, I love that. We just took a break to attend university. So we've got that done now. So we're back on the track with the music. Fantastic. We're releasing the title track of the EP this Friday, the 15th of May. So that's tomorrow. Would you play it on the air? Well, of course I will. The EP itself, Meet for Grandma, is out mid-June. And they finish off by saying, we love Froome FM. And it would be amazing to get our music heard by more people in the local community. Well, that's no problem, as long as they're listening, of course. So anyway, yeah, so this is the title track from the forthcoming EP, Meet for Grandma. This is Marsa.

A very welcome return by the hugely talented Froom duo Marsa. That was Meat for Grandma. This has been the Rebellious Jukebox on Froom FM. My name is Julian Crawley. Much local music on the show tonight. I put the show together over the last couple of days. I just couldn't find a track to end the show with. I couldn't find a track that had the right feel and sort of fitted in with the rest of it. So I've sort of fallen back on my old mate Les Payne, singer-songwriter I used to go and watch for years, actually, back in the 90s. And he was a real help and a mentor back when I used to play in a band. So I'm going to play a track from his solo album that came out in 1993. It was around the time he won an award for being the hardest working man in show business. And he sort of had a bit of fame. Minor fame at the time, and he was a guest on BBC Breakfast alongside Kylie Minogue. And when they were chatting, I think Kylie Minogue had done 20 gigs in the last 12 months, and Les had done something like 342 or something and done all his own roadieing. But that was just him. But I saw many, many of Les's gigs that ended with this song. So this is I've Got to Rock and Roll. From his album 47 Summers. We have played the mainland version of this. He was in a band called Mainland in the 70s, but this is the solo version. So thank you for listening. I do hope you enjoyed the show. Good night.

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2: That's right, and welcome to the beginning of your Easter weekend in 2026. What better way to kick it off than a nice, heavy, special episode of Lemons? And my, is this one a special one for you this week? I've got two guest mixes for you. The first one, who'd have thought on Froome FM, eh? This is Fabio and Groove Rider. Coming in with a 30-minute mix. Some seriously deep, fresh cuts on this one. After that, welcoming back to Lemons, the legend that's Charlotte Devaney. That's right, double guest mix this week. I am not going to lift a finger. My decks are having the day off. All right, without further ado, this is the legends of Fabio and Groove Rider on Froome FM.

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1: Fabio.
0: You've got time if you're listening live. Get those shoes on, get out the door. 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

0: MC is somebody who doesn't talk too much. I would say a good MC is an MC who doesn't talk over the lyrics and doesn't talk over the breaks.
1: Room Town, you are locked in the Toby Spin. I can feel
2: it in the air. Right, it's time to hand over. I keep on looking, but I'm far too gone to get. Massive thank you to Fabio and Groove Rider for that mix. It's like I'm living on a prayer. Now it's Charlotte Devaney. I look up and there's no one there. You can expect this to go up a notch.

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1: If you're tuned into Lemons and you've never seen Charlotte Devaney live, get down there tonight. It's Bank Holiday Friday 2026. Charlotte Devaney, Fabio and Groove Rider. You've got to catch Charlotte. It will be absolute mayhem.

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0: Huge thank yous to Fabio, Groove Rider and Charlotte Devaney. And like I say, get on down to the Cheese and Grain tonight and catch him live. See you in 2 weeks. 96.6
1: June's come a knocking. Let's see what's on at the Cheese and Grain. Limehouse Lizzie, Friday the 5th. Newton Faulkner, Thursday the 11th. Ready for a laugh? Froom Comedy Club, Saturday 13th. Baggy Mondays, Friday 26th. And don't forget to get some reading in with Froom Book Fair, 21st. And at the little sister of the Cheese and Grain, it's the Treehouse, Class of 79, 13th. And Joshua Burnside, Friday 19th.
2: Definition of lemon: a person or thing that proves to be defective, imperfect, or unsatisfactory. Otherwise known as a dud.
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4: Here is the weekend weather forecast for the Froom FM area from Kilmsdon Weather. Friday will be less windy and somewhat warmer than Thursday, with still a chance of some rain. The weekend looks mixed with cloud and some rain around on Saturday, making it feel cool with not much in the way of brightness. Sunday will be the better of the 2 days, with a lower risk of any showers and warmer conditions will develop. Next week, a very slow recovery in condition with rain at times early in the week, more pleasant conditions later in the week.
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Hello and welcome to Under the Sun, Froom FM's monthly rock show. First Friday of every month, I show you the latest and greatest, as well as the earliest of stoner, psychedelic and doom metal from around the world. You may have noticed I mentioned doom metal in the introduction this month. This is because this is a doom special this month. I went to a one-day doom festival in Bristol with my partner a couple weeks ago, and I wanted to play some of my favourite tracks from that festival. However, the nature of doom, most of these tracks, are a very good length. So we've only got six tracks on tonight's show, but most of them are around 10 minutes long. We started by Vile Mask by Mammoth Weed Wizard Bastard from their second album, E Profwil Dwil. It's Welsh, I do apologise. They didn't play at the festival. This is the first band that did play at the festival from tonight's show, or however that works. This is Tusk. They are from Cornwall, and the track is called Portal.

Immortal by Tusk. They released that in late 2023, I believe. It's their sort of latest single. It's got a few tracks on it. They're clearly a very up-and-coming band. There's not much stuff of theirs out there, but what is out there I really enjoyed. Next up, we've got a doom band from London. Oh, that's a point I should point out. This is a full UK show, as it was a UK festival, of course, being in Bristol. That doesn't mean that we're not going to have much variety in around the world this show, but hey, I do my best most episodes, so forgive me on this one. And also, it shows actually you don't need to go far from your home to hear some really good stoner and doom metal. Next up, we've got Old Horn Tooth. This is from their latest album released a couple years ago, Morning Light, and the track in question is called Precipice, I think. Precipice. So Precipice, who knows? This is fantastic. This is proper doom. These guys were on quite late in the festival. I think they were third to last or second to last. And they just filled the room with, like, a big buzz. Excellent stuff. If you're interested, it was called the one-day festival was called the Temple of Doom. And it was number two, which implies that they've done it before. And hopefully they do it again, because it was fantastic stuff. But yeah, I enjoyed this act quite a lot, to the point that I actually bought one of their records. So, yes, this is Precipice by Old Horn Tooth from their 2024 album Morning Light. That's morning spelt morning the loss, not morning as in good morning, just by the way. 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This is Under the Sun, Froom FM's mostly monthly rock show, when I remember to do it.

Precipice by Old Horntooth from their 2024 album Morning Light. Moving on, we're going to a show favourite. This next one is Sergeant Thunderhoof, who were the penultimate act at the Festival Doom thing I went to. I must be honest, I did leave after this act, mainly just because of train times. I was really annoyed because the last band sounded really good on Spotify when I listened to them. But yes, this is both parts of Avon and Avalon by Sergeant Thunderhoof from their 2022 album, This Sceptred Veil.

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This is Under the Sun, Froome FM's supposedly monthly rock show. Sergeant Thunderhoof with Avon and Avalon, parts 1 and 2, from their 2022 album, The Skeptic Veil. So that's it, the end of the show. I do appreciate that this one's been a bit long with tracks and not much talking. But you know, that's the way it is. I like to change things up on this show. So we are ending with Electric Wizard, classic, ultimate doom metal. And the reason for this is I've just managed to secure tickets to see them in Bristol. So we are now listening to, as the finale to this show, Satyr number 9 from their 2010 album Black Masses. This is proper doomy stuff. I do hope you've enjoyed the show. Again, I appreciate that I haven't been as talkative and there's not been as many tracks as usual, but like I say, I like to change these things up every now and again. Next show we'll be back to a more normal format, I suspect, and hopefully I'll go back to doing them monthly. As usual, as we all, you know, we all experience it, life gets in the way. But yes, enjoy Electric Wizard, and I'll see you again for the next show.

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2: Here is the weekend weather forecast for the Froom FM area from Kilns and Weather. Friday will be less windy and somewhat warmer than Thursday, with still a chance of some rain. The weekend looks mixed, with cloud and some rain around on Saturday, making it feel cool with not much in the way of brightness. Sunday will be the better of the 2 days, with a lower risk of any showers, and warmer conditions will develop. Next week, a very slow recovery in condition, with rain at times early in the week, more pleasant conditions later in the week.
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evening. You're listening to The Way of the Deep on Froom FM with me, Paul Collins, 96.6 FM, or a smart speaker near you. Thanks for joining. Got a deep one tonight.

Yeah, thank you very much for joining. That was the first of two Calibre tracks. And that's Calibre, the drum and bass DJ and producer. And he's created an incredible album called Trickle More Sea, and that was the title track from that album, the first track that we played on Signature Records, just come out this year. Calibre, of course, one of the preeminent high quality drum and bass DJs that we've seen from Ireland. And he's written an absolute beauty of a record. I recommend you go and find it.

And this is the magnificent Alina Brzezinska. And Tulsi, off the Whispers of Rain album on True Thoughts, came out in 2025, Colleen Murphy's album of last year. And that's Nomad's Nocturne. What a beauty. Yeah, the album's very much worth going to check out, Whispers of Rain.

and this is Pi Audio Corner. Surprised I haven't played anything by this gentleman. This is a Bandcamp only release just this year called The Cool Breeze at Sunset. I'm sure the first of many Pi Audio Corner tracks that I can play in the coming weeks and months.

Yeah, the amazing Martin Jenkins. An incredible run of records, particularly the Black Mill tapes on Lapsus, but releases on Ghostbox, Quiet Details. An incredible UK electronic music producer. Should go and check him out. But yeah, this is a Bandcamp self-release thing called The Cool Breeze at Sunset.

This is a new one for me. Pseudo Lorenz. This is called Bitfield Reverie on their Sequential Access album that came out last year out of California. Had a good listen to this record. It's a real delight. This is the opening track off the album, Bitfield Reverie.

And it's on Jan Jelinek's Fightish label. Came out last week. I can highly recommend it. Enjoy.

Virginia. You're listening to Jan Lemnick and Alan Abrahams on Froom FM. On the Way the Deep with me, Paul Collins. Thanks for coming along for this delightfully chilled one, I hope.

I'm learning not to ask too much. It pulls the springs sooner. It slackens my neck not to worry about the plans made amiss or some glimpsed magic I couldn't do more with. Maybe I should trust the wind knows what's best for my flailing hair. Maybe I shouldn't operate on a phrase that was dropped like a coin down the sofa, but landed like a catastrophe. How come the water never shows its age? The whole week is in my knees, but its every bend is ballet. What's a minging morning to something ancient? I'm learning how to take a bath in this feeling. Unimportant. To leave unnoticed. The rain will get rid of my footprints, and my noise is nothing, not to the earliest ears, nor veteran shoulders. How come the rock holds its posture like a simple yes or no? An easy choice. I'm learning how to make those. Fix won't be over the next hill, flask in hand. I can't tease it out a cloud. Maybe I should trust it's coming like I do a train or change in temper. I'm learning to be at the sky's mercy and call it only that. Maybe I'll manage. Maybe I'll turn back.

And that's the magnificent Lord of the Isles, Neil MacDonald from Scotland, with the Scottish poet Ellen Renton. And this is the track My Noise Is Nothing off the My Noise Is Nothing EP that came out on AD 93 in 2023. AD 93. And it's still magnificent.

And this is the second of the drum and bass producer Caliber's tracks from his Tricklemore Sea album. This is called Little Blend. As mentioned, it came out this year on Signature Records. It's been a glut of amazing releases from him on Signature Records, showing his versatility as a producer, ambient and dubstep, and still doing some drum and bass stuff, which is absolutely superb. I sort of mentioned him as being one of the, well, one of my favourite drum and bass producers from the years gone by, him and Fotech and the like. But this Tricklemore Sea album is quite special. Really worth going to check out. You can hear his love of blues in the album, downbeat, ambient. Even there's a little bit of singing. This sounds very sweet. But yeah, this is Little Blend from the album. Go check it out.

So yeah, let's pack our bags and go off to Ibiza, shall we? I hope you're all nodding. This is Mark Barrett, aka the Future Loop Foundation. Got a bit of a time in the 90s with some ambient house, drum and bass. He did pack his bags, he did go off to Ibiza, and he started to produce some absolute gems. Some Balearic sunshine gems like this. This is on Secrets of Sound compilation New Age for Old Worlds, came out last year. And it's a little Ray of Sunshine for you.

And that track was called Coming Up For Air. What a delight. Roll on the summer. I hope you get to dip your toes into the Mediterranean at some point of it.

This was a sad one for me when I first heard it, because this meant the end of Firecracker Records out of Edinburgh. There were tears. There weren't really, but... And this was their final release. This is the incredible Broxburn Funk album by Being. A man who's worked with Andrew Weatherall and many, many others over the years. And this came out in 2021. But this is when we said goodbye to Lindsay Todd's Firecracker Records. And what a run of releases from that label. I did mention some time ago that I could do a Scotland special to go alongside my Detroit special from a few weeks back. And maybe I will. But this is one of those amazing producers that's come out of Scotland. Enjoy.

What a label. Such beautiful music, incredible designs as well. Some amazing prints for the covers of their albums, all done in-house up there in Edinburgh by Lindsay Todd. Such beautiful pieces of work, all of them. And if you squirreled your way over to Bandcamp, you can get the entire back catalogue digitally, because you're never going to see it on vinyl unless you want to spend an absolute fortune on it in those usual places. For a very small amount of money, and I believe me, it's worth your investment. The magnificent Firecracker Records. And that was Being. The track was called Cell Block. And as always happens, we sadly come to an end. It flies by. What? But it's gone so quickly, Paul. I'm so sorry. But there you go. This is a beauty. This is Palter from Denmark on Melody is Truth Records out of the Netherlands from 2017. On the Universal record, and this is called Optigel 16A, and it's how we sign out. Cheers.

Yeah, thank you very much for joining for some deep atmospherics, some electronic sunshine grooves, whatever you want to call them, I don't know. It was working for me today, picking out my records, and I hope it's worked for you. But yeah, thank you so much for joining, and as always, you can pick this up on Mixcloud, Vroom FM's Mixcloud, if you so desire. But yeah, that's me. I am out. And I will be back next Tuesday. Looking forward to spending that hour with you again. Have a delightful rest of your week. Cheers.

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2: Here is the weekend weather forecast for the Froome FM area from Kilmsdon Weather. Friday will be less windy and somewhat warmer than Thursday, with still a chance of some rain. The weekend looks mixed, with cloud and some rain around on Saturday, making it feel cool with not much in the way of brightness. Sunday will be the better of the 2 days, with a lower risk of any showers, and warmer conditions will develop. Next week, a very slow recovery in condition, with rain at times early in the week, more pleasant conditions later in the week.
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listening to Froom FM. This is New Jazz Sounds. My name is Ant. We have a featured release by Guido Spinocchi on the saxophone. More of that later. Starting in London with another saxophone player, this is Richard Davies.

Richard Davies from the new album High Notes from In the Sky. This is the lead-off track In Flight, and this track put me immediately in mind of another track back from 2007. And this is it. It's called After Until.

I don't think we've played a track from so long ago on New Jazz Sounds, but there we have it. Dennis Baglama from an album called Jazz Funk, After Until from 2007. Following on from the opening track, Richard Davies' track In Flight from his album High Notes from In the Sky. This is New Jazz Sounds. Coming up next, New Jazz Underground.

New Jazz Sounds, playing the music of New Jazz Underground. They are a trio from New York City formed back during the pandemic. And this is a powerful opening statement, their debut album. It's called Hoodies, and this is How Do You Do?

0: Guido Spinocchi's new album is called Camo Music. I sat down and had a chat with him just the other day.
1: To begin with, I just suppose I'd like to know if you could just remind our listeners a little bit about yourself, Guido, the person, and your background and how you got into music, if you could.
2: Yeah, my name is Guido Spinocchi, and I'm born in Vienna. I was born in Vienna, and then I studied at the Conservatoire in Vienna. I studied what they call Tonsatz, which is similar to composition, and jazz saxophone and classical flute. And then I did some post-grad studies in Paris for 2 years, where I focused mostly on composition, and I was really interested in the parallels of West African music and minimalism at the time. And after that, I moved to London just because I wanted to kind of move on. And I moved to London about 15 years ago. So I've been in London for the last 15 years, and London is definitely the center of my life, I would say, and my work. So I very much participate in the scene here and tour from London. So I'm in the UK, often kind of around the UK, but also a lot in Europe and elsewhere.

0: With Uspinocchi is our featured artist. His album is called Camo Music. You've just heard Seven Dials Triptych. Here's a bit more chat now with Guido Spinocchi.
1: Fantastic. So that's really helpful. And then the new album, could you just tell our listeners what it's called, when it's released, and what are the themes running through this album? What is the aim of this particular piece of music?
2: The new album is called Kammermusik, and that is the German word for chamber music. Because I am from Vienna, and I did study in Vienna, and when you grow up in Vienna, you are surrounded by, well, I give pretty, or at least when I grew up in Vienna, I was constantly surrounded by classical music. The house where my parents had a flat or rented a flat was inhabited by lots of musicians. Some of them are quite renowned, like Heinrich Schiff, the cellist, had a flat there. And a lot of the Vienna Phil had flats there. So there was people practicing, and you would hear them in the courtyards and in the corridors. And there was quite a common sound in my childhood. And then also Vienna is obviously known for its tradition in classical music. And then studying there, you get really into the deep end of these things, which means that you have to analyze all these, you know, works by, you start with fugues and Bach and chorales, and then later with, you know, symphonies and chamber music. And in the last few years, so the thing is that, and then after studying, I went to Paris and I did focus more on like minimalism and West African music. And then when I came to London, I was predominantly making jazz and kind of making a living off playing jazz, a lot of bebop and contemporary jazz and some older swing as well, but mostly kind of, I would say, 1930 onwards. And in the last few years, I've been drawn more and more to chamber music, classical music in general, but particularly chamber music, like small ensembles. And so I've started writing new music for a group of people, and this group of people, and I think it's kind of a chicken or egg question, is it those people who inspired me to write this music, or did I write this music? And so anyway, these people that I wrote the music for and that I recorded the music with are some of my very close collaborators and friends. So there's James Lanza on vibraphone and tubular bells, and he's often soloist with the Philharmonia and other orchestras, and he's written a wonderful concerto recently for percussion. He's a phenomenal percussionist, and classically taught, but also plays a lot of jazz. And then there is Andrea Di Biase. He's Milan born and studied at the Conservatoire in Milan, and also was kind of classically trained on cello actually, and eventually moved to bass, and now plays mostly jazz on the bass, on the double bass, but is very good with bowing and intonation and that technique. And then it's Danny Keane on cello. So he studied classical cello at Guildhall, but then moved more into kind of jazz and world music on the piano.
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96.6 Froom FM. This is Ant with New Jazz Sounds 319. Hope you're enjoying the music. Second of three tracks from our featured artist, Guido Spinocchi. His new album's called Camo Music, and my thanks to Guido for his time on Zoom just the other day for a chat. The music we're playing at the moment is from Norwegian act Niels Petter Molvær and Imogen Heap, a British musician. The album is called Be Quiet, and that is London Hackney.

This is Ant with New Jazz Sounds, edition 319, playing the music of Black Nile. Brothers Aaron and Lawrence Shaw from Los Angeles, they were the stars of New Jazz Sounds 318. This is the Blue Zone from their album Indigo Garden. And before that, third and final track from Guido Spinocchi from his album Camo Music, we heard Penzies. Coming up next, we've got Defaz.

New Jazz Sounds playing the music of Danny Keane, who also played on Guido Spinocchi's album. And another tie-up for you is on the Blue Note album, you had Luca Mendoza on the piano, who also played on Adam Ratner's track 4 of this edition of New Jazz Sounds, Alpenglow, from the album Afterglow. So it all fits in. You just heard also Ella Fitzgerald sampled on DeFazzi's new record. It's called Belooped, and that was This Girl's in Love With You. This is Danny Keane with Passing Time.

0: June's come a-knocking. Let's see what's on at the Cheese and Grain. Limehouse Lizzie, Friday the 5th. Newton Faulkner, Thursday the 11th. Ready for a laugh? Froom Comedy Club, Saturday 13th. Baggy Mondays, Friday 26th. And don't forget to get some reading in with Froom Book Fair, 21st. And at the little sister of the Cheese and Grain, it's the Treehouse, Class of 79, 13th. And Joshua Burnside, Friday 19th.
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Good evening, Froome. You're tuned into the live Vinyl Hour on Froome FM. Maybe online or via a smart speaker. My name's James. I'm going to be host for the next hour. I hope you've had a good Easter break. Hope you've enjoyed some of this fantastic sun. Today's been a bit wild, but I think it's finishing on a sunny tip, which is great. So as usual, we've got an hour of music, all played strictly from vinyl this evening. And tonight, I'm going to play stuff that I've bought in the last few months. I've been a bit frivolous, bought quite a bit. And I thought, well, it's about time I shared it on the radio, really. So we started off with the end theme, weirdly, from Truck Turner, the original soundtrack to a film called Truck Turner, by all written, formed by the magnificent Isaac Hayes, may he rest in peace. And underneath me right now is another track from the same album, a track called Blues Crib. Originally released in 1974, playing a very delicious purple edition, re-released in 2024. So yeah, fairly eclectic mix for you this evening. We've got a bit of jazz, we got some classic hip-hop, bit of dub from Prince Fatty. So yeah, a nice mixture. So it's a Saturday evening, let's relax, kick back, forget what's going on in the world, grab yourself a glass, and enjoy the tunes.

We'll listen to the live vinyl hour on 3 FM. Time for a little recap. So we had a track called Shining, which I thought was pretty apt. I was thinking, not this morning, but yeah, as I say, it's finished off on a nice sunny evening, which is good, so very apt. It's by L. Michelle's Affair, off of his album 24 Hour Sports, released on Big Ground Records in 2025. And then we had Got Till It's Gone by Janet Jackson. And I've got a sneaky suspicion Q-Tip might have dropped in a bit of a naughty word there, and I'd missed that, so apologies. So yeah, Janet Jackson, Q-Tip, and Joni Mitchell sampling her phrase from Big Yellow Taxi, of course. And if you're a fan of Joni Mitchell, it just so happens to be a Joni Mitchell tribute night going on at the Cheese and Grain next Friday. So yeah, do check that out. So yeah, Got Till It's Gone, that was released in 1997. And then we've just had Fuji La by the Fugees, absolute classic, released in 1995, but then featured on the Score, their classic album, The Score, which was released in 1996, 30 years ago this year. Wow. So, it's time for something a little bit different.

all the time in the world for that album. That's just it was a difficult choice, to be quite honest with you, but that was a track called Landau from Penguin Cafe's album called A Matter of Life, which is a reissue of a 2011 album. It was it's released on Erased Tapes, a record label called Erased Tapes, released in 2022. And yeah, I just adore the album, adore that track. Found that in a record shop, a little record shop called Level Crossing Records in Richmond, where they sell some phenomenal coffee as well, worth checking out if you're about that way. And it features Catherine Tickle, what a lovely name, who plays the Northumbrian pipes. How are the Northumbrian pipes different from Scottish pipes? Well, they are worked by bellows, which I thought was pretty interesting, pretty cool. So then before that, we had a track called Bassa Bassa by Nubian Twist, featuring KOG, and that's off their 2019 album called Jungle Run. Another brilliant album. That's probably my favourite track on the album, but it was a difficult choice as well. Could have played anything off of that. Released in 2019 on Strut Records. They're just released a new album this month, actually, called Chasing Shadows. You can find that in Raised from the Grave. And then before then, what some might arguably say is the sacrilegious cover of Smells Like Teen Spirit. Prince Fatty's cover of Nirvana's track, of course. If you've not heard of Prince Fatty, he's a bit prone to doing these type of covers. He's done a Busta Rhymes cover, which featured in the series Breaking Bad, and also a Cypress Hill cover. And they are great. I mean, they're great party tunes, head turners. You know what they are, but a bit of a different bounce. And that one features Holly Cook and Little Roy. That's on a 7-inch on Love Dub Limited, released in 2024. And I picked that up at the night Lucky Sevens at Palmer Street Bottle Shop, where they're now selling vinyl, which is that's real risky. Beer and record shops, that's not a good mixture, is it? But yeah, if you've not checked out Lucky Sevens, get down there. It's the first Friday of the month. And yeah, it's an opportunity for people to get down and share their love of music, share their 7-inch record collections. If you've got a collection, pick 7 of your favourites, go down there on a Friday night, the first Friday of the month, and play them out. It's not being about being a DJ, knowing what you're doing. People will show you what to do. There's some lovely, lovely people that organise it and put it on. So yeah, get down there.

So this is a track called Manigou, and I'm going to challenge my pronunciation once again, my pronunciation skills. So it's by Antonio Zepeda and Jorge Reyes, and it's off an EP called A la Izquierda del Calibri. Yeah, I probably got that pretty wrong. And it's a 2017 reissue of an EP that was released in 1986, which blew my mind when I looked into it, because it must have been pretty much ahead of its time. Fantastic fusion of South American traditional music and electronic production. Dug it up in another fantastic little record shop called Earworm Records in York. Check it out. And then before that, we heard the amazing jazz fusion trio from Manchester, Go Go Penguin, a track called Wave Decay.

height zero. In other words, normal. So what if normal has to move or be swallowed up by the sea? That's just what I should do so I can breathe easy.

So how are we doing? Been a bit of a ride, I think, this evening. What a bit of different music. I hope you've been enjoying it on the live hour and the hour tonight on Freema FM. A little recap, we had Cheddar Man by Voca Gentle off of their amazing new album, Domestic Bliss, released this year. I think they're currently on an album tour, and yeah, just worth checking out. That track features the Bulgarian State Radio and Television Female Voice Choir, a sample of one of their tracks. And then we just had electro track by Dave Clark, Dio Gratias, off of his Devil's Advocate 2003 album. And underneath me right now is one of my favourite band names at the moment, Mermaid Chunky. Remix of one of the tracks called Chaperone, remixed by London-based Canadian producer Peach. It's a Too Good To Be remix, released in 2025. So I normally host a show called The Perfect Mix. It goes out on the fourth Wednesday of the month. So yeah, the next one airs on the 22nd of April, and this month I have had the pleasure of chatting to local DJ Z84, local DJ and event organiser. You might have seen his name kicking about. So yeah, we had a really good conversation this week, so that'll be in the show. It's pre-recorded because I'm going to be up in Scotland, I'm afraid. But yeah, have to forgive me on that one. If you want to check out Z84 and have a decent evening next weekend, there's another More Funk, Less Drunk going on at the Loudmouth, formerly Riverhouse. It's next Saturday night. All about the music, not about the booze. Cracking night out without a hangover on a Sunday. So yeah, definitely check that out. And I think I've got about room for one more. So yeah, let's get back to Mermaid Chunky.

I lied. I don't have enough time for another one, I don't think. Well, thank you for listening on your Saturday nights. I hope you've enjoyed some of the tunes. I'll be putting up the playlist on Mixcloud once this goes onto the Froom FM Mixcloud site. And I'll also put it on my Instagram page, James_theperfectmix. So check it out if you want to dig a little deeper. Enjoy the rest of your Saturday evening and have a lovely Sunday, and I look forward to seeing you next time. You've been listening to Froom FM.

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1: 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Dead Good Musicians celebrates musicians, singers and composers whose catalogue has been completed and they have joined the choir eternal. 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

Hello and welcome to The Rebellious Jukebox on Froom FM. My name is Julian Crawley and the first broadcast date of this show is the 5th of March 2026. We kicked off the show there with some jazz fusion. The track was Mayday by Ian Carr from his Belladonna album. That came out in 1972. A bit of a risk, I'm sure. I'm sure you could ask one of the AI engines the meaning of commercial suicide. And, well, it may well come back with start a radio show with a 6-minute jazz fusion track. But, well, that's what we did. Jazz fusion, of course, a genre of music invented by Miles Davis in the late 60s. And I think we've proven before on this programme that most music genres of the second half of the 20th century, at least, were invented by Miles Davis. And indeed, Ian Carr did write a biography of Miles, which I remember reading when I was on a trip to Canada sometime in the 90s. And as a result, I came home with my suitcase packed with Miles Davis CDs, which I still have, of course. Okay, if you're still listening after the shock barrage of jazz fusion, this is The Rebellious Jukebox on Froom FM. You can contact the show should you want to make such a crazy commitment. You can email juliancrawley at froom.fm and, well, I will reply to you. I do promise that. So as we go, and we go from jazz fusion to a couple of tracks from a 1998 compilation that came out on Ninja Tune Records called Funkin' Fusion. And, well, the first track is by the artist Cabbage Boy.

0: So, a couple of tracks from the Ninja Tune compilation Funkung Fusion, which came out in 1998. First of all, you heard Cabbage Boy and a track called Humorous Counterpoint. And Cabbage Boy, born in Leicester, 1972, real name Simon Begg, grew up in Leamington Spa before moving to London in 1991. And, well, no idea where he is now. The second track was by Funky Porcini. That was called Surge. And Funky Porcini, real name James Patrick Darcy Braddle, English musician and filmmaker, uses the name Funky Porcini, which is a twist on Fungi Porcini, the Italian name of the mushroom Boletus edulis, commonly known as penny bun. So there you go. I made up for my lack of research on Cabbage Boy by excelling myself, unshrouding the mysteries surrounding Funky Porcini. Unshrouding, is that even a word? In fact, is shrouding even a word?
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0: 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I have some lyrical pieces for you now.

of the drum and a Babylon. Hobby horses foam the dams, rhinoceros glum. Watch the courses of the breakers, rocking horses and with gorses. Lady Venus on the settee of the horsehair sea. With Lord Tennyson in laurels wrote a Gloria free. In a borealic iceberg came Victoria. She knew Prince Albert's storm memorial took the colours of the floral and the borealic iceberg floated on lazy. New arisen Madam Venus, forsake from far, came the fat and zebra emperor from Zanzibar. But like golden bouquets lay far Asia, Africa, Cathay all lay before that shady lady by the fibroid char. Crackers stout as any water butt came stood with Sir Bacchus, both a-drinking the black tar grape's blood, plucked among the tartan leafage by the furry wind, whose queefage could not wither like a squiddle with a gold star nut. Queen Victoria sitting shocked upon the rocking horse of a wave said to the laureate, this minx, of course, is as sharp as any lynx, blacker deeper than the drinks, and quite as hot as any hottentot without remorse. For the minx, said she, and the drinks, you can see, are hot as any hottentot.

is springtime after their tea. Through the young fields of the springing bohea, Jemima, Jocasta, Dinah and Deb walk with their father, Sir Joshua Jebb, and Admiral Red, whose only notion a butterfly poised on a pig.

And the sin tree's dead, and Dinah, Jemima, Joe Cass are walked, and finer their black hair seem flat sleep to see than young leaves of the springing bohee. Their cheeks were like nutmeg flowers when swells the rain into foolish silver bells. They said if the door you would only slam, or if, Papa, you would once say damn, instead of merely roaring a vast or bold, invoking the nautical lust. We should now stand in the street of hell, watching siesta shutters that fell with a noise like amber softly sliding. Our moonlight glances through these gliding would see at her table preened and set Mirina sitting at her toilette with eyelids closed as soft as the breeze that flows from gold flowers on the incense trees. The Admiral said you could never call. I assure you it would not do at all. She gets down from table without saying please, forgets her prayers and across her T's. In short, her scandalous reputation has shocked the whole of the hellish nation, and every turban chinoiserie with whom we should sip our black bohee would stretch out her simian finger stick to scratch you, my dears, like a mandolin.

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Three lyrical pieces there. So first of all, you heard the Ivor Cutler Trio and Good Morning, How Are You, Shut Up from their Ludo album from 1967. And, well, I played it for my daughter, Holly. Holly was talking to her college mates the other day, and she was surprised that they were unaware of the works of Ivor Cutler because their dads didn't play it to them repeatedly when they were young. Well, their dads couldn't have listened to John Peel on the radio when they were young, could they? Well, actually, it turns out that apparently I'm quite an old dad compared to most of my children's friends' parents. Who'd have thought it? More on my age in a bit. The second track was Edith Sitwell from her album Facade. That was called Facade Hornpipe en Famille. That came out in 1922 originally. The poems are recited over instrumental accompaniment by William Walton. And the final piece there was a composer I discovered recently, Edward Givens. And that was from an album called Poetics. That was called Stopping by Woods on a Snowy Evening. And that came out 100 years after the Edith Sitwell album that came out in 2022. Okay, where are we now?

Yes. So I went to a gig in Bristol last week with my son Angus, and it was at the Croft, which is a dark, grungy venue. And I still like going to see bands in dark, grungy venues, but I just don't have the drive to do it too often these days. And as we sat having a beer before the music started, I was trying to explain to Angus what getting old was really like. And, well, earlier I'd put my gig clothes on before I left the house, you know, not too smart, not too scruffy, that kind of thing. And I sort of glanced in the mirror and I went, yeah, I look all right for a 57-year-old, yeah. So I'm sitting down with Angus and I notice all the other people around me, they're sort of wearing baggy jeans. So I said, oh, well, baggy jeans are back in again then, Angus. He said, yes, yes, he said, Dad. And, well, there you have it, really. One reaches an age where it seems the fashion in haircuts and clothes comes round again so quickly that it would be ridiculous to even try and keep up. And I've probably worn my best jeans less than 20 times, and they've probably gone in and out of fashion twice in that time. And they're definitely not in fashion right now. But of course, I don't care, which is what really makes me old. And to be fair, my wife does tell me not to save my new clothes for best, on the rare occasions that I do go out and buy new clothes. But, well, yeah, there you have it. And, of course, if I can't keep up with fashion, then how am I going to keep up with the music of young people? Well, the truth is I can't, but I'll possibly put a bit more effort into that than the jeans. So the track I played pre-rant was The Scuttlers, and The Scuttlers were the support band at the gig last week. And they were supporting this lot, Plantoid, which is who we actually went to see. So this is Plantoid from their new album, and this is called Splatter.

0: Plantoid and Splatter from their new album Flare. And well, that album's not quite as exciting as their first album, but the songs from it were still very exciting when they played them live last week. And well, I played Plantoid for my sister Lynn, whose birthday it was last week, and I forgot when I made the last show. So happy birthday, Lynn.
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0: Okay, so I have some live recordings from the recent Breeze Block Beats event at the Lucky Chance Theatre in Froom. It was on the 31st of January. And, well, the recordings are made from two recordings put together. One was made by Froom FM's Tim Hardy with a mobile device. A bit more sophisticated than a phone, I should add, but a mobile device all the same. And the other comes from the sound desk, and that was made by Andrew Shackleton, who was a guest on the show a few weeks ago, if you remember. So, well, have a listen. This is part of the performance by The Dark Pyramid. And, well, I can't find out too much about The Dark Pyramid other than it's a chap called Jake Briggs. But here we go. This is from Breeze Block Beats, live recording from January the 31st.
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Okay, so there you go, live performance from the recent Breeze Block Beats event in Froome, recorded by Andrew Shackleton plus Froome FM. Hope you enjoyed that. We are at the end of the show. This has been The Rebellious Jukebox on Froome FM. Froome's Dan Harper has a new Invisible System release coming out at the end of the month. It's simply titled Dub. And, well, this taster track is already available. This is called Woman's Love Dub. Thanks very much for listening. Good night.

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5: Good evening. On this hot and humid day, thank you for those who've tuned in. We've got some nice chilled out selections for you today. Hopefully you can sit back and cool off wherever you are. It's been a scorcher. Oh, I've got some amazing guests in the audience. In the studio. Very special guests. Four of them. So we're going to say hello to those four a little bit later on. Maybe one of them can introduce a track. But yeah, this is The Way of the Deep with Paul Collins. On Froome FM 96.6 FM. Or a smart speaker near you. Thanks for joining.